road unwinds. I can handle whatever I stumble upon. I don't even notice the sea gone most of the time.

the time. My head is on straight most of the time. 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I don't build up illusion till it makes me sick. I ain't afraid of confusion.

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Yes, that mean work and true. Had to work for the WPA. Well, when the landlord come this morning, and he knocked on my door, he asked me if I was going to pay my rent no more. He said, you have to move if you can't pay. 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So I'll have to try. Find me some other place to stay. That house wrecking crew's coming from the WPA. Well, I went to the relief station and I didn't have a cent. They said, stay on where you stand. You don't have to pay no rent. So when I got back home, they was tacking a notice on the door. This house is condemned and you can't live here no more. 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

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I put a lock on my door. But though I wouldn't move, but I have no place to go. The real estate people, they all done got sold. They don't rent nor relieve clients no more. So I know how to walk the streets night and day. Because that wrecking crew's coming, whew, from that WPA. Well, a notion struck me. I tried to steer dear too, but I soon found out that that wouldn't do. 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

right. Hold on, hold on, hold on. I'm coming. Welcome back to this hour that we call Tales Vinyl Tells. This is your chance to hear some of the great album rock from the 60s and 70s mostly. And we've been doing these programs since late 2019, and we've covered a lot of ground. You know, and I know, that we've just scratched the surface of recorded rock, so the new shows do keep coming, and the reruns aren't bad either. They can all be heard on your favorite podcast app. Just search for Tales Vinyl Tells. Today, we're going to say thanks and farewell to Marianne Faithfull, Jesse Colin Young of the Youngbloods, and vibraphonist Roy Ayers Jr. The music under me is Roy Ayers with Herbie Mann at the 1969 Harlem Summer of Soul extravaganza, with a song co-written by David Porter and Isaac Hayes. Now, those three names I've mentioned a minute ago have entered the room next door, as Henry Diltz coined the phrase. And today you also get some of the blues with Boz Scaggs and Duane Allman together. So these are the stories that songwriters and artists want to convey to you. These are the tales vinyl tells.

That is one of the leading female artists of the British invasion into the United States in the 60s, Two for You from Marianne Faithfull. She recorded at least 10 albums and wrote 3 books about her life, and she received a Lifetime Achievement Award, also a nice honor from the government of France. Here's another cool cat who recently went next door. This is Roy Ayers Jr., vibraphonist, record producer, and composer. Also a key figure in the acid jazz movement. He started recording as a bebop sideman in 1962. Let's hear Sweet Tears from Roy Ayers here on Tales Final Tales. Then, A Toast to Freedom and Two Charlatans.

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There were two groups there by the name of the Charlatans. The Charlatans UK did the only one I know, and they played in the acid house scene in England. They contributed to them, quote, suddenly sounding like the Spencer Davis Group on E, end quote. The U.S. Charlatans did Codeine, written against codeine abuse and written by Buffy St. Marie. And they were involved with the development of the Haight-Ashbury music scene during the 60s and included drummer Dan Hicks, who we heard with the Hot Licks last in that set with I Scare Myself. Now, some say that the U.S. Charlatans were the first group to play in the style that became known as the San Francisco Sound. In 1965, the Charlatans were doing a gig at the Red Dog Saloon in Virginia City, Nevada, and produced a rock concert poster promoting their performances. And the poster is widely regarded by critics as the first psychedelic concert poster. Before their first performance at the Red Dog Saloon, the band members dropped LSD. So the Charlatans are sometimes called the first acid rock band. This is so much fun doing this. It is Tales Vinyl Tells. Now Jesse Colin Young and the Youngbloods. He left us recently, and the Youngbloods secured their place in rock history with their hippie airs about them and great songs like these.

We're going to close out today's Tales Vinyl Tells with a thank you for listening today, and hope you'll catch all the podcasts available free of charge to download, to listen anytime you want, and just dig this great music from the 60s and 70s. We've got coming up to close a nice bluesy jam with Boz Scaggs and Duane Allman. First, again, I say thanks for listening today. If you want to drop me an email, you can at talesvinyltells@gmail.com. And don't let any Southern drawl confuse you there. I've been told I have a drawl. Oh, man, I don't hear it. 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I'm Brian. 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

0: Alt-UK Radio, Jonathan Clark's our guest. We've had the pleasure of talking with Rod Argent of the Zombies on the show, and that band's from St. Albans, right? Just a little north of London.
1: Yes, so St. Albans is in Hertfordshire, as I say, north of London. I go there quite a bit. It's got an active nightlife on a Friday and a Saturday night. And yeah, again, it's guitar music. I love guitar music, and I love the Zombies, and this is a great tune.
0: Were the Zombies big in London and the rest of England like they were here in the States?
1: Oh, good, yeah. The thing with me is I am at the ripe old age of a young 45, so a bit before my time, but being a guitarist myself, I do love the Zombies, and yeah, I got into them quite early on.
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0: Jonathan Clark of Alt UK in London on the line with us. Donovan Leach is from Scotland, but he was raised not far from St. Albans in Hatfield, right?
1: Yeah, Hatfield, just up the road from St. Albans, about 10 minutes up the road. And I love this tune. Again, because of my age, I'm not entirely sure what it's about, but it's one of those songs I could just listen to and repeat over and over again.
0: Are you a fan of Saffron?
1: Oh, yes, and she's mad about me. I'm

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1: a gingerbread man with a hernia.
2: We're on the phone with Jonathan Clark of Alt UK, talking about London area flower power music. What part of the London area are you from originally?
3: So I'm actually from a little town called Chesson, again, north of London. It's not much to say about it, but it did give the UK one of its probably most famous artists of all time, Sir Cliff Richard. I went to the same school as him, obviously not at the same time.
2: Yeah, not big here in the States, but he was huge in the UK, wasn't he?
3: He was massive. He first started out trying to be a UK Elvis, I suppose.
2: Yeah.
3: With him in the Shadows, and then he sort of mixed into his own style. He's massive. I've had the pleasure of seeing him at the Royal Albert Hall. I took my mother to see him a few years ago. Interesting fact about him: he dated my neighbour's daughter back in the 60s, very, very briefly, and his real name is carved into the council building wall of the flat I grew up in. Harry Webb, that was his name, and that's what's carved on the council building wall.
2: And he asks a darn good question: why should the devil have all the good music?
3: I love this tune. My parents were churchgoers, and

0: Tony Rivers, Stu Calver, John Perry, Clint Pattini, Graham Jarvis, Mo Foster, Graham Todd with the Grumbling Appendix, Graham Murray, Dave Christopher, led by Terry Britton. They don't have a name collectively, but what a band.
1: Jonathan Clark of Alt UK in London on the line with us. You're a little bit younger than probably most of our Flower Power listeners at the age of 45, Jonathan. Did you ever own any Cream albums, or did anybody in your household?
2: So I learned to play the guitar at a young age, not through any influence of my parents, but my guitar tutor was a good friend of Eric Clapton.
1: Ah.
2: And that's how I got into Clapton and then Cream. And I actually had a poster of Cream on my wall, which was signed by Jim Marshall because it was advertising Marshall amplifiers. And when I got that poster, my grandmother got it for me. She had no idea who Jim Marshall was, nor did she have any idea who Cream was. And I got the poster, and I've still got it to this day. It's one of my treasured possessions.
3: The Flower Power Hour.

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1: We heard six tasty tunes, all done by bands with London ties.
2: It's all about London this hour. Cream flashed us back to 67 for We're Going Wrong from Disraeli Gears.
1: From 1977, Cliff Richard asked, why should the devil have all the good music?
2: Yeah.
1: From his album Small Corners.
2: Also Donovan, title cut from Mellow Yellow, and the Zombies with I Love You.
1: That came out in 65 on the album The Zombies Begin Here.
2: The Dave Clark Five gave us Bits and Pieces. We also heard True by Spandau Ballet in the background.
1: Yeah, Tony Hadley of Spandau Ballet is also from London.
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1: Jonathan gave us 22 suggestions for music with London ties, and we only have time for 12 this hour.
2: The others on his list we did not have time for include Simon Le Bon of Duran Duran, The Shadows, and Dusty Springfield.
1: Plus Genesis, Steve Hackett is from London, Motorhead, Matt Monroe, and Iron Maiden.
2: We will be hearing from Mötley Hoople, Elton John, and Eric Clapton.
1: Plus The Kinks, George Michael, Deep Purple, and
2: Rod Stewart, born in Highgate, North London. I see that, like me, you like his early work, too. I like him with and without Faces.
3: I think one of my first albums I bought when I got my very first job and I was earning income. The interesting fact about Rod Stewart, his wife is a what we call a special constable in the UK, which is basically an unpaid police officer. She does it voluntarily in her spare time.
2: Wow.
3: She's been on the news quite a bit.
2: Wow.
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1: Crunchies and hempies, earth mothers, vegans, hyper vegans. We're all here.
2: This is another in our series talking with the owners of our affiliate radio stations about the music in their area. Jonathan Clark of Alt UK London is our guest. Mont the Hoople has London ties, right?
3: Yeah, some of them are from Hereford, but I think one or two of them were actually born in Hertfordshire as well.
2: All the way from Memphis. I love that tune.
3: I picked this. I was looking for something from them, and I thought this was quite suitable for you guys.

0: We are celebrating the power of the flower. Jonathan Clark is our guest, talking about London area music. Watford is just up the M1 from London, right?
1: Yeah, my grandmother was from Watford. Lovely town. A lot of my family are from Watford.
0: What kind of a place is that, where Elton John was known and probably still known as Reginald Dwight?
1: It's a lovely town. It's gotten so much bigger over the years. There's a lovely place called the Harlequin Shopping Centre. I've spent many a childhood over there. It's a beautiful area. Soon

0: Alt UK's Jonathan Clark is our guest. You got the Flower Power Hour. Eric Clapton was born in Ripley, just maybe an hour outside of London. Of course, Cream was formed there too. You've chosen one of my favorite Clapton tunes for us to play. Tell us about this cut.
1: I couldn't help but pick this tune. I learned to play the guitar quite young, and my guitar teacher knew Eric Clapton, and I can't remember what film this is from, with John Travolta. There's just something about it. It's acoustically, it's perfect, right down to the bass, the links, the guitar solo. I've said this before, if I ever had to pick a tune for my own funeral, it would be this tune. It's so perfect.

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1: We go back to North London for our next band. Ray Davies, born in the Fortis Green area of London, right?
2: That's right, yes. Yeah, absolutely right.
1: You picked out Lola for us to play. Tell us why.
2: It's just a great tune. It's about being free. It's about being yourself. I think to a certain degree it's about sexuality, but, you know, who cares? It's about love. It's a great tune.
1: Yeah.
2: And I love the reference to Cherry Cola as well.

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1: We're hanging with Jonathan Clark of London radio station Alt UK. I'm not a huge George Michael fan, but I do love the Stevie Wonder cover that you have chosen for us to play.
2: Yeah, it's a great tune. George Michael is a local legend around here. His house, which is just up the road from me now in North London, it's now a museum, and I've driven past it many a time. And this tune he did with, I think it was Mary J. Blige, probably one of my favourite covers of a Stevie Wonder tune. Dude.

0: of a flower.
1: This portion of the show brought to you by the residents of a small planet which is slowly being sucked into a black hole somewhere in a distant corner of the universe. Why? Because they care.
2: We're flashing you back to the greatness of London-based flower power this hour.
3: And that was George Michael with help from Mary J. Blige, covering the great Stevie Wonder tune, As.
2: Rod Stewart at the top with the title cut from his second album, Gasoline Alley.
3: Plus Mott the Hoople, all the way from Memphis, a story about a guy whose guitar was shipped to Oriole, Kentucky, instead of Memphis, Tennessee.
2: Seems like it'd be pretty hard to mix up those two locations.
3: Yeah, you'd really have to be on some serious drugs.
2: We also heard Elton John, Country Comfort came out on his 1970 album, Tumbleweed Connection.
3: Eric Clapton was born in the London area. Change the World was recorded for the John Travolta movie Phenomenon.
2: And the Kinks gave us the title cut from Lola.
3: We're spreading peace and love while talking with London-based Jonathan Clark this hour.
2: The last person born in London to earn the Nobel Peace Prize was disarmament campaigner Philip Noel Baker in 1959.
4: Thank you.
3: Deep Purple, another London area band. Here in the States, they sometimes get a bad rap as just a heavy metal band, but they are very accomplished. I especially love their early works like Book of Taliesin. You've chosen a live version of a song we haven't played on the show because it does reinforce that hard rock image. But tell us about the tune and this version of Smoke on the Water.
5: I can't remember how many times I've listened to this tune.
3: Yeah.
5: It is an amazing live set. I wouldn't say I'm a big fan of Deep Purple, but there's just something about this song that just sits with me. It's about fire at Montreux, and the images it draws up, it feels like you were there when it happened. My partner and I have been wanting to go to Montreux for a while now, and that's just one of the places I would love to visit and just sort of stand there late at night and imagine that image that they saw when the fire took hold.

0: We've had the pleasure of talking about London area bands with London's alt-UK radio station owner, Jonathan Clark, this hour. If you ever make it to the Ozarks here in the States, Jonathan, be sure to look us up.
1: I would love to. I'd love to meet you guys. You guys are fantastic. I love your show.
0: Thank you, sir. Meanwhile, keep up the great work with alt-UK, and we wish you peace and love, man.
1: And you guys. Take care.
0: Say goodnight, Mojo. Good girl.

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9: 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Eureka! You found it!
3: I long for a new world rising, full of rippling waters. But every day's the same. I wake up and shout, "Roll over, Beethoven, you're snoring." Then I hear the El Dorado Overture, and I just can't get it out of my head. And from my epitaph, Mr. Soul sings dead flowers on a tightrope in the court of the Crimson King.

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0: Howdy, Lieutenant Behind. What's up?
1: We ain't. Got some more loco weed?
0: Sure. Got some Road Apple Red right here.
1: Which way'd we go?
0: We went that away.
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1: Celebrating the power of the flower, Rippling Waters from the Nitty Gritty Dirt Band, from their LP, Symphonian Dream.
0: We opened the show with an awesome King Crimson cut, The Court of the Crimson King.
1: That was Ian McDonald on the Mellotron, inspired by James Brown.
0: King Crimson was incredible.
1: Yeah.
0: And I'll bring him back later for my long, deep closing track.
1: At this hour, we are featuring the genius of Jeff Lynne and the Electric Light Orchestra. We heard their extended version of Rollover Beethoven back there.
0: ELO was formed in 1971 by three guys who were in The Move, Jeff Lynne, Roy Wood, and Bev Bevan.
1: And this is the album where the cover shows what appears to be a scene from The Wizard of Oz,
0: where the Wicked Witch tries to steal Dorothy's ruby red slippers.
2: Why, yes.

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1: From Buffalo Springfield's second album, Again, that's Neil Young singing lead on Mr. Soul.
2: Richie Furay and Stephen Stills on backing vocals. I wonder why it's always Stephen. It's never Stevie Stills.
1: Yeah. Yeah.
2: And like James Taylor, it's never Jimmy Taylor. Anyway, from that same album, we heard Stephen Stills and the tune Every Days.
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2: From the album On the Third Day, the first ELO LP produced without input from Roy Wood. ELO disbanded in 86, then Bev Bevan had ELO Part 2 after that, and Jeff Lynne and Richard Tandy later performed as Jeff Lynne's ELO.
1: And we'll end this Flower Power Hour with the group that started it, King Crimson.
2: Featuring Robert Fripp on acoustic and electric guitar, Greg Lake on bass and vocals.
1: Ian McDonald plays mellotron, harpsichord, piano, flute, organ, and clarinet.
2: Yeah, he's busy. Michael Giles on drums and percussion. And incredible lyrics by Peter Sinfeld on the track Epitaph.
1: Right after a few not-so-optimistic words from King Crimson lyricist Peter Sinfeld.
2: Knowledge is a deadly friend when no one sets the rules. 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
3: 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This is Call from the Grave. 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I am your host, Wayne Danger, bringing you 2 hours of heavy metal and black metal and other such things deep into the night. We've got Thangorodrim keeping us company in the background today with the classic release Tar Nu Fuin from, I think, like 2016 or something like that. 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
4: 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From their album Against All Odds, we're going to hear The Wake, Buried Alive.
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0: You are still listening to Call from the Grave. I'm your host, Wayne Danger. Still got about a little over an hour and 40 minutes of heavy metal and black metal and other such things left here for you tonight. Sam, what did we just hear?
1: Okay, after we listened to Quartz there, we heard the band Magnesium with their song Time Tells No Lies.
0: That's some great stuff there, featuring members of Sabbat, correct?
1: Yeah, Shinji Tachi, the brother of Giesel, from Sabbath fame. I played them next because they actually, when they started, they called their band Buried Alive after that Quartz track.
0: Hell yeah. Very cool.
1: And after that, we heard Werewolf, some Finnish heavy metal for you.
0: Which was off of the split with the Japanese metal band Gorgon, right?
1: Yeah, split with Gorgon, who is...
0: also Sabbath members. They're a little more like kind of
1: adjacent.
0: They're running those circles.
1: Yeah, super cult though.
0: Yeah,
1: that band, I used to have a demo, not a demo, I had a band bio from them where they bragged about knowing like 250 different new wave of British heavy metal covers.
0: Oh my god,
1: they could play like on songs you probably never heard. Yeah,
0: that's rad. I think we got to go back to like bands playing like right. I was listening to a podcast. It was Jason Tarpian, Justin Ator from Eternal Champion, and other like hardcore bands. And they were talking about how like back, you know, 15 years ago, it was cool to play a cover that people didn't know, and then people would go like find that band and discover that band. And now we're kind of like, we've come full circle and bands are just playing covers of stuff that people know again. So
1: yeah, I agree. If you play a cover of a band that people know, then you're kind of just saying that band's way better than you,
0: and real.
1: You just find something cool, have good taste.
0: We're about to
1: play a song no one's ever heard.
0: My band's about to do a cover of Dark Thrones of the Church of Real Metal.
1: I've never heard it.
0: You've never heard the Church of Real Metal?
1: By who?
0: By Dark Throne?
1: Never heard of them.
0: I don't know this guy. What do we got coming up next here?
1: Warfare by Sacrifice off their first demo
0: on Call from the Grave.

0: You are still listening to Call from the Grave. I'm your host, Wayne Danger. I've got a little bit less than an hour and a half of heavy metal and black metal and other such things left here for you tonight. I should not say I should say we, because I am joined here in the studio by the one and only Sam.
1: Yeah, it's me, Sam.
0: Yeah, you know who Sam is if you know. What did we just hear, Sam?
1: We listened to Sacrifice, and then after that, we listened to Gorgon and the band Headlight.
0: What were those tracks there? We had, I think, Sunrise by Headlight.
1: We had Sunrise by Headlight, and we had the song Spellbound by Gorgon before that. Two absolutely cult heavy metal bands from Japan. I can't give you all the facts about them.
0: I can pull up the facts here. We got
1: none of them matter. Machine. You're not gonna get this stuff anywhere else.
0: You're not gonna get it anywhere else other than Call from the Grave.
1: Other than Call from the Grave in Columbia, Missouri, of all places.
0: Oh yeah, Gorgon from Chiba Prefecture of Japan. That was off of the Heavy Metal Fever 2 split with Magnesium from 2004.
1: Split with Magnesium, who we heard earlier in the show.
0: Yeah.
1: And then I'm laying it down today with the
0: Japanese stuff. We've only had two bands so far that were not Japanese.
1: I'm not a weeb.
0: He's not a weeb, he says. So that's what they say. Coming up next year for you on Call from the Grave, what do we got?
1: He Fell in Love with a Stormtrooper by Tank. The one and only real Tank, R.I.P. Algie Ward. That other guy, don't even know his name. Blow him up with a big old bomb for all I care.
0: I saw Tank at the quote-unquote Tank, cover Tank at Hell's Heroes 2023 now, I think? No, 2024. It was fun. It was fun to see those songs performed live. Somebody said that he heard the vocalist say that he was better than Algie, because this was like right after, a couple months after Algie had died, and like everybody in the crowd was chanting Algie.
1: If I saw that Tank now, I would start drinking again just to throw a beer at them.
0: That's, I mean, hey, it's not the same. It's not the same.
1: That's my opinion.
0: Yeah. It was fun though, but yeah, no, I would have loved to have seen Algie in his prime. Watching those old live videos is something else.
1: Absolutely crucial.
0: Yeah, crucial metal here coming at you on Call from the Grave. As always, this is He Fell in Love with a Stormtrooper off of the 1982 single. Sam's got the original 7-inch, the picture disc of that single. It's, the other side is Blood, Guts, and Beer Live. It's their second release after the self-titled, I believe, EP. But yeah, here it is, Tank on Call from the Grave.

0: You are still listening to Call from the Grave. I am your host, Wayne Danger, and we have a little over an hour of heavy metal and black metal and other such things left here for you tonight. I've got the illustrious local rocker, Sam, in the studio with me today, bringing us his physical media collection of bits and bobs and 7 inches and 12-inch records and such. What did we just hear, Sam?
1: Yeah, we just listened to the band Midnight Rider out of Germany. The main man behind that band is this guy named Bloomy. He plays guitar and metal lucifer sometimes. He got a hold of the drummer of Gorgon and Shinji from Magnesium, a couple bands we listened to earlier. A little heavy metal supergroup for you there.
0: That was off of the 2008 self-titled EP there from Midnight Rider.
1: And I recommend listening to none of their other stuff.
0: I mean, hey, these got like the full length from 2017 has a 93% cumulative review score on Metal Archives.
1: So there's probably one review from one nerd.
0: And they're probably wrong.
1: And they're probably a weird German guy.
0: Yeah. Before that, we had Black Axe, which you might know from their 1984 album under the name Wolf called Edge of the World. That's, you know, one of those albums that comes up in like your YouTube recommended when you start listening to obscure NWO BHM, but this is a pretty cool 7-inch.
1: Yeah, it's better than the album in my opinion.
0: That was a Highway Rider off of that, and before that, Tank with He Fell in Love with a Stormtrooper off of Sam's very, very cool original pressing of that picture disc single with that title from 1982, their second release. And coming up next here for you on Call from the Grave, Praying Mantis,
1: Lovers to the Grave,
0: off of Time Tells No Lies on Call from the Grave.

0: finishing us out on this hour of Call from the Grave. That was Burning Leather from Portland. Yeah, from Portland, off of their split with Gates, God Admires the Evil Soul from 2009. That was the track Nowhere to Go. Before that was Praying Mantis with Love to the Great Lovers to the Grave off of Time Tells No Lies. That's going to do it for this hour of Call from the Grave. If you like what you heard, reach out to your local community radio station. Let them know I'm on Audioport every week. You can reach me at waynedanger@kopn.org. And I will catch you shortly for another hour of heavy metal and black metal and other such things.
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3: 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This is Call from the Grave. Welcome back to hour two of Call from the Grave. I'm your host, Wayne Danger, and we have about another hour of heavy metal and black metal and other such things left here for you tonight on Call from the Grave. We've still got Thangorodrim keeping us company in the background, and we finished off last hour with some burning leather off of their split with Gates from Japan. Starting off this hour on Call from the Grave, we are continuing with Sam's physical media collection. What do we got starting us off on this hour, Sam?
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3: It took me a long time to read that band name correctly because I don't know. I kept trying to read like Sabbat somehow out of it, like Sabbath Bells or something.
4: Yeah, I personally can't read, so I don't blame you.
3: Oh, this guy's illiterate. All right.
4: Yeah, I just remember what the letters sound like when I look at them.
3: What's the album here?
4: Sailing on the Revenge. This band's really cool. Self-proclaimed dramatic heavy metal. Once again, band from Japan. I repeat, I am not a weeb.
3: This is Sabre Bells with Moonstruck on Call from the Grave.

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0: You are still listening to Call from the Grave. I am your host, Wayne Danger, and we still have a little over 40 minutes of heavy metal and black metal and other such things left here for you tonight. Abigail is what you just heard. The first demo from, what was that, from 1994?
1: No, this is their first 7-inch.
0: Their first 7-inch?
1: Yeah, this is their first 7-inch.
0: Right. This came out in also 94. So,
1: recorded in 93.
0: Recorded in 93. Yeah. At least 94. Descending from a blackened sky and Count Barbatos, as he says it, Count Barbatos. Before Abigail, what do we have? Some Randy Uchida Group?
1: We listen to Randy Uchida Group.
0: Rug.
1: Deathly Fighter, RIP. Also RIP Sakivi, even though, he's dead and I don't think he would cry about it.
0: No, he would definitely not cry about being dead. And I don't think anybody else did either. what a goober. Before that was, what did we have at the top of the hour? Some Sabrebels. That's right.
1: We had Moonstruck by Sabrebels from the album Sailing on the Revenge. I swear to God, I'm not a weeb, but we're going to listen to more Japanese heavy metal in just a little bit.
0: What do we got next?
1: Next, we're going to listen to Glorious Descent.
0: This very cool tape here.
1: Much more contemporary black metal band. We're going to listen to the song Upon Obsidian Throne.
0: It's the first release off of their first song off of their self-titled release, I believe.
1: Yes.
0: Yeah.
1: The guitar solo in this song, you should pay attention. It sounds like black metal Lynyrd Skynyrd.
0: How do you even sound like that?
1: I mean it in a good way too.
0: I'm looking forward to that. This is their only release actually from 2023 from Pennsylvania. So please enjoy Glorious Descent on Call from the Grave.

0: You are still listening to Call from the Grave. I am your host, Wayne Danger. We've got a little bit less than 30 minutes of heavy metal and black metal and other such things left here for you tonight. Still got Sam here in the studio with me. He is still playing Japanese metal for you, even though he's not a weeb.
1: I'm not a weeb.
0: He's not a weeb. Don't you dare think he's a weeb.
1: Don't label me, man.
0: Don't call him a weeb. He's going to come after you if you call him a weeb. What did we just hear, Mr. Not a Weeb?
1: We just listened to the band The Void, their song Hellbound, off of the Far East Gate in Inferno. I can't read, sorry. Compilation. Evil Records. It's Giesel from Sabbath. It's his record label that he started to put out all the old Sabbath 7-inches and stuff back in the 80s. And I don't know.
0: That is
1: 90s Japan.
0: That is just Void with 2 D's.
1: Void with 2 D's, if you are wondering. Yeah, not Void the DC hardcore band.
0: Or Void the Lafayette, Louisiana thrash metal band.
1: Yeah, we're not going to talk about them. you can't name your band Void.
0: Too many Voids are.
1: It's just, come on.
0: Yeah.
1: Void from Lafayette, Louisiana. If you're listening to this, change your band name.
0: come up with something else.
1: Well, like, literally, there's a famous band called Void.
0: You guys can do it.
1: We listened to Sabbath before that. The song Lost in the Grave off the album Fetishism came out in October of 94, the year and month I was born. So that's my record. Okay. Yeah, I was on that spiritually.
0: your soul is actually imprinted on every single one of those vinyl records.
1: Yeah, I can't. We were produced at the same time.
0: Yeah.
1: And before that, we listened to Glorious Descent upon Obsidian Throne, Pennsylvania black metal. A little less exotic, but, you know, Pennsylvania, Transylvania, it's all evil. It's all in the woods.
0: Pennsylvania, Transylvania, it's all evil, baby. That Lynyrd Skynyrd solo. Yeah, I hear what you're saying there. And yeah, we were talking a little bit while we were listening to that you can really just hear that that band has Francis from Devil Master and Cape of Bats in there, because just the guitar tone, it sounds like those bands, sounds like Bogside Sniper Squadron, just in the tone of the guitar, if you know what I'm saying.
1: Sounds cool.
0: Anyways, what do we got coming up next here for you on Call from the Grave?
1: Next up, we're going to hear a song by the band Perkele, Finnish. I'd say, like, I really...
0: Viking metal early.
1: Yeah, it makes me want to throw up to say the phrase Viking metal. But, you know, I'm not going to try to pronounce the name of the song. You can look it up on the website later whenever we post it.
0: I like giving Finnish a shot. Metsänvaltias. Yeah.
1: Yeah.
0: Metsänvaltias by Perkele on Call from the Grave.
1: Yeah, Perkele.
0: Yeah.

the fallen and the dead, there shall be one hiding among white pale dead. She, the sister devil, stares on.

0: You are still listening to Call from the Grave. I am your host, Wayne Danger. We've got a little bit more black metal left here for you tonight. We got no more heavy metal. We're done with the other such things. We got only black metal left on this week's episode of Call from the Grave. We just heard from Six there. What is up with Six, Mr. Sam?
1: Six is an old side band, sort of death rock. I guess that's how you could classify it if you wanted to. Death rock project from the members of Vaughn. You know Vaughn. Six is very much structurally the same as Vaughn, only rather than that sort of primitive black metal sound, they went with a sort of goth death rock sort of thing. This album, Sister Devil, was recorded, I think, originally like in the 90s and never released until sometime in the 2000s. So
0: that's cool.
1: Yeah,
0: I love a long term like that.
1: Got sat on for a long time until it was released alongside a bunch of other like Vaughn material.
0: Before that, we had Beherit with some of the electronic material that was The Gate of Inanna, which, if you're a Drawing Down the Moon fan, will recognize that as an electronic version of the black metal track from Drawing Down the Moon. Pretty cool. I didn't know that's what that was.
1: I'm pretty sure that the lore is just that Beherit fell apart in the 90s and Holocausto wanted to keep making music, so he made some electronic albums under the Beherit name before he went on to go be DJ Gamma for a while.
0: DJ Gamma, tight. And then before that, we had Perkele with Metsan Valtias off of the split with themselves, the other side of the split being their other project, Ironberg.
1: Yeah, I played two Finnish bands in a row. I told you I'm not a weeb.
0: Not a weeb. Confirmed, not a weeb. Up next, Catharsis.
1: Catharsis, Witch Dance from the album World Without End. Probably my favorite black metal album of all time. Very evil and scary band. I recommend listening to this song and the album as a whole with headphones. If you don't have headphones on right now, put them on and pay attention, because there's not a lot of music out that sounds like this band.
0: This is Catharsis, Witch Dance on Call from the Grave.

0: finishing us off on this week's episode of Call from the Grave. That was Catharsis with Witch Dance off of World Without End. Thanks to Sam for joining me and slinging some records, playing some cool tunes. And I'll catch you next week for two more hours of heavy metal and black metal and other such things on Call from the Grave.
1: And you're listening to WOOL Black Sheep Radio.

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Hey, Tutu, Julian Taylor here, and you're listening to The Jukebox. Thank you for tuning into the show. We've got some great music coming up for you. That was a song called Evil Creature by Madeline Edwards, who's originally from Houston, Texas, but is currently based in Nashville and born in California, so she's all over the place. She's known for her amazing mixture of country, jazz, soul, gospel, and rock. Lots of great music coming up on the show. I recently discovered an artist by the name of David Ford, who's from the UK, and we're going to play a song called Real Damn Slow. Michelle Stoddard, who plays bass in the band that I play with in the UK, also played some sets with this guy and introduced me to him. He was born in 1977, and he's from Dartford, Kent, England. Really cool, spicy tune. Sort of reminds me of Nick Cave. We also have Alicia Cayley on the show, New Beginnings. This is the debut single by Alicia, who is an indigenous pop R&B singer. Congratulations, Alicia, on your first release. We have Emily Nini on the show as well. Take My Money. From Nashville, Tennessee, Emily is a rising indie country artist who grew up in Massachusetts and is definitely influenced by the likes of Loretta Lynn and Dolly Parton. A little bit of honky-tonk there for you. And now, some more country-ish sort of sounding music. It was his sixth album that came out in 2023, and it was a bit of a departure for Bahamas. It was called Boot Cut, and this is a song called Somebody Just Like Me. It's the single from that record, and it's pretty cool. The video's funny as hell. Here it is on The Jukebox.

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0: The Jukebox is broadcast on stolen and unsurrendered land in the traditional territory of many First Nations across Turtle Island. We must realize the significance of recognizing and paying respect to the first people who resided in the territory that we are currently sitting on.
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From King Kong Inlet in British Columbia, that's brand new music from Garrett T. Willie called Going to Toronto. The album's called Bill's Cafe. Julian Taylor here. I am your host on the Jukebox. Last time I saw Garrett, he was at the TD Music Hall for the Indigenous Music Summit, and he blew the roof off the place. It was really wonderful to see. Our Yamaha featured artist of the week is Rodrigo E. Gabriela from Mexico, a wonderful guitar duo. And we're going to play a song called Cumbe. Rodrigo E. Gabriela met as teens in Mexico City, playing in a thrash metal band. And frustrated with Mexico's scene, they bust in Dublin for 8 years, shifting from acoustic flamenco to rock fusion. So I hope you dig this wonderful song right here on the Jukebox.

Thank you.

That's music from Digable Planets. They are from Brooklyn, New York, and that was from 1993, reaching a new refutation of time and space. The song is called Where I'm From. I was really a big fan of Digable Planets. And before that, some old school hip hop from the other side of the country, Oakland that is, and the album Blazing Arrow by Blackalicious and the song Make You Feel That Way. Really similar types of rhyming and schemes and hip-hop beats, but very different at the same time. The East Coast, West Coast thing is such an anomaly, and I'm so fascinated by it. We got brand new music coming up from Shub. It's a song called Rise. It recently came out, and it features Asa Nabi and Dreezus. Here they are for your listening pleasure. Here's Rise on the Jukebox.

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From the movie of the same name, that is Simon and Garfunkel with Mrs. Robinson, a song that really shaked up the entire world. It's got a great groove, and Simon and Garfunkel are two of my favorites. Certainly, the song Sound of Silence gets me every single time, as does Bridge Over Troubled Water. My name's Julian Taylor. I'm your host here on The Jukebox. I'm going to play something from a band that came out of London, England, called Cinemade. And it's an instrumental, really cool stuff that they put out back in the day. If you listen closely, you'll hear a lot of their stuff sampled on hip-hop tracks all around the world. We also have an artist by the name of Carol Emerald on the show and a song called No Charge. It is a musical endeavor from this Dutch pop jazz singer who hails from Amsterdam. It debuted number one on the Netherlands chart back in 2013, so you're going to dig that. Desiree Dorian is on the show with Daddy's Tattoo, featuring the wonderful power duo Burnstick. Desiree is from Manitoba and put this song out earlier on in the year. It was on the IMC, the Indigenous Music Countdown, and she'll be releasing more music from her upcoming project. And now it is time for Raven Reed before we get to Desiree and the song Stumbling Fool. This came out in August of 2025. Originally born in Yellowknife, Raven calls Saskatoon home now. Here is Stumbling Fool on the Jukebox.

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1: Sharing has never been easier. 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

from one of the world's biggest and greatest fighters of all time, Tina Turner. What's Love Got to Do with It from the album Private Dancer? Actually, did you know that Private Dancer was a song written by Mark Knopfler? I thought that was pretty cool. Little tidbit. Ernie Smith is up on the show. That is from The Best of Ernie Smith. He died last month at the age of 80. He's from Kingston, Jamaica. We're going to play Duppy Gunman, a very cool reggae tune. Steel Pulse is also coming up. They're from England, and they're a reggae band. This is from 1979 and their album Caught You, a song called Shining. Steel Pulse is one of my favorite reggae bands out there. Brand new music coming up from Satellite Birdhouse. We've played them from time to time here on the show. They're from Ottawa. They describe their new track as bittersweet and existential. It's called Some Kind of Armor. But before we get to them, we're going to play brand new music from the Golden Texas Girl. She's actually from Golden, Texas. And she's got a brand new record coming out soon called Middle of Nowhere. It's none other than Grammy Award-winning artist Kacey Musgraves with Loneliest Girl right here on the Jukebox.

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0: You just heard a song called Can I by Love, L-O-V. It's a single from the Poundmaker Cree Nation singer-songwriter, and it is rooted in self-assurance and confidence. Really love that track. Hope you enjoyed it as well. We've got music coming up from Cornell West, and this is from Tulsa, Oklahoma. I love the Tulsa, Oklahoma scene. We played some music from one of the most legendary musicians to come out of Tulsa, J.J. Cale. But this is hip-hop. It's featuring Talib Kweli, BMWMB as well, and it is a song that is called Bushonomics. You understand what they're talking about, Bushonomics. That's coming up soon, but before we get to that, we're going to hear The Resilience. This is music from Sampson Creek Nation in Alberta, and it is Indigenous hip-hop at its best. Here's Reconcile on The Jukebox.
1: Yeah. What y'all know about change?

Revolution requires participation. But sometimes people be hesitating.

From London, England, that is singer-songwriter, musician, artist, and spoken word poet Arlo Parks with Beams from the album Ambiguous Desire that came out earlier this spring. Parks is of Nigerian, Chadian, and French descent and fuses spoken word poetry with pop, rock, and soul. In 2021, they won the Mercury Prize, which is incredible because that was their debut record. Music coming up from Winnipeg's Don Amaro. He's been nominated for 3 Juno Awards, and this is a little bit of a departure for Amaro. The song Survivor has more of a rock pop feel than his earlier country stuff. It's a jam, though. Hope you enjoy it. Here it is on the Jukebox.

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1: This is Julian Taylor's Jukebox.

That's the lovely Reese Palmer with Sweet, Sweet Lovin', the Back Porch Mix. And that came out in 2015. Not only is the North Carolina artist a wonderful singer, songwriter, and musician, but they also really support other artists around the globe, especially Black artists and BIPOC artists. Reese's got a little show that she does, just like I do, and helps support people that she thinks need a fair shake out there. So thanks for doing that, Reese. One cool tidbit that you should know about Reese Palmer was that she was the first Black woman to chart on the country Billboard chart back in 2007 with her song Country Girl. And no Black artist had been on that chart since 1988. That certainly has changed since 2007, and Reese's one of those pioneers that helped change that. We got music on the way from Olivia Dean. The song Time is going to be on the show, so stick around for that. And right now, I'm going to spin a song called Slow Up from Iwa. Iwa is from Tempe, Arizona, the Gila River Indian Community, District 7. And this is an infectious synth groove with a monstrous guitar solo. So I hope you dig it. Here it is on the jukebox.

My name is Julian Taylor, and I hope that you've had a wonderful week. We've got more music coming on the way. That was Evan Redsky with Red Dressed, a brand new single from the Blind River musician. Evan's very versatile. You can see him performing with Altameda at one point. It's like a sort of all-country Americana thing. He sort of does that himself. And also, you will see him switch into like Dead Pioneer territory with like raging metal guitars and punky things going on. It's pretty cool. I'd like to say thank you to my team. A big shout out to those guys who helped me, guys and gals rather, who helped me put this show together each and every week. Wouldn't be able to do it without you. To our station partners, thanks for getting it out there to everybody's ears. And to our sponsors, thanks for helping us keep the thing going. We've got one more song. It was Ray Venon's pick from The Bus back in England when we were on tour. And boy, I've seen her do some crazy karaoke to Luther Vandross. Never Too Much was like spot on when we were in Scotland. But this is a song that I think she could still do. She's got an incredible range, and so does Luther. Thank goodness he's going into the Rock and Roll Hall of Fame. Here is All the Woman I Need. It's our last song here on the show. Till then, ciao bananas. And remember, it's nice to be nice.

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3: Hi, this is Clyde, and welcome to Nether Street. I've got a great show tonight, or at least I think so, with a good variety of music and styles of music, because I will be playing a band or two with a modern mix of the old style of folk rock, plus 80s Scottish independent pop, plus newer bands like Rocket, Wet Leg, The Velveteers, and even some rare, until now, Squeeze on tonight's show. And we'll start the show with Blackbeard's Tea Party.
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You are listening to Nether Street, and you just heard Billy Childish and CTMF with Keep Mojave Weird. It's also the title of their new EP, and they just recently released an album a few months ago. I guess these are tracks that were left off. Before that was Biff Bang Pow, He Don't Need That Girl, from the new compilation Something for the Longing of Scottish Independent Pop, 1985 to 1999. And that's some really great stuff on there. The Uni Boys with Genevieve, and they're a Los Angeles power pop band, and this is from their third album. Squeeze with Why Don't You, from their album Trixie, made up of early tracks recorded in 1974. And the set started with Blackbeard's Tea Party with Stand Up Now. And they are a contemporary folk rock band from York, England. And you'll hear more of them later in the show. But let's keep the music going right now.

From Seattle, Washington, the Deep Sea Divers with You Don't Own Me, originally by Leslie Gore, one of her better songs, most famous for It's My Party. The All-American Rejects with Easy Come, Easy Go. 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The Glass Family with House of Glass. That tune was from 1968. The Dream Eaters with I Am the Antichrist, a band that loves the dark side, obviously. The Brass Buttons with Hell Will Take Care of Her from 1968. And they were from Rochester, New York. And this lady must have been a real terror to these guys if they was wishing her to hell. The Velveteens with Dark Horse, not the George Harrison tune, and they're from Boulder, Colorado. And I'm not

kids in twos and threes. Hey-ho, chicken on a raft. She's got a sister in Maryhill. 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Said she won't, but I think she will.

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All right, the coolies here on Nether Street. The tune is called Blueberry Crumble. The Dolly Rots with their cover of Come Out and Play, Keep 'em Separated, originally by The Offspring in 1994. Touch Girl Apple Blossom with Tell, and they are a band from Austin, Texas. And this is from their new album, Graceful. Wet Leg from the Isle of Wight in the UK with Davina McCall. The Uniboys with Victim of Myself. The Shirts with Lonely Android, recorded live in 1979. And that's from their new live album. And this first set in our second hour started with My Heart Is in Your Hands by the Lemon Twigs. And this was a great start to this hour, and lots more to come here on Nether Street.

from Manchester in England. That was the Stone Roses with I Am the Resurrection, a song that's in my top 10 favorite songs of all time. And next was four songs from the Something for the Longing 3-CD set of Scottish independent pop, 1985 to 1999. And you heard The Revolving Paint Dream with Stop the World, Primal Screen with Gentle Tuesday, The Shop Assistants with I Don't Want to Be Friends with You, and The Jesus of Mary Chain opened up the set with You Tripped Me Up. And you are listening to Another Street, and there's one more set to go tonight.

0: Irsay Yatsura with Hello Tiger from the Something for the Longing Scottish Independent Pop 1985-1999 3D set. 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Love that one. Another one I really like, Smashed Avocados with Haga. And we started this last set with Blackbeard's Tea Party with John's Gone to Hilo. Another Street's going off the air for tonight. This is Clyde saying goodbye.
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0: This, unfortunately, is the time of year when most young people become arsonists at heart. As they sleep, the gentlest smiles creep softly across their gay young faces. Smiles caused by a joyous vision, a glorious dream of the schoolhouse burning down. Yes, this is the time of year when the young ones return to their scholastic grind. And in Springfield, in the white frame house on Maple Street, the morning is a hectic one indeed, like this.
1: Jim!
2: Who's in there?
1: Jim, your coffee's ready. Do you want it now?
2: I want to get into the bathroom. I have to shave. Betty?
3: I'm in here, Father.
2: Well, who's in the bathroom?
3: I think it's Bud.
2: Bud. Bud!
4: Did you want something, Dad?
2: What are you doing in there?
4: I'm taking a shower.
2: Well, why did you lock the door?
4: I don't have any clothes on.
2: Bud.
4: Yes, Dad?
2: Hurry up.
4: Okay, Dad, I'll be right out. I dream of a genie with a light of green hair.
2: He doesn't have any clothes on. Of course, everybody else takes a shower in a raccoon coat. I don't know what's gotten into that boy. Acts more like his mother's side of the family every day.
1: Jim, what was all that banging up there?
2: Oh, the same old thing. Honey, isn't there anything we can do about a schedule for the bathroom? It gets worse every morning.
1: I know, dear, but after all, this is a special morning. It's the first day of school, and the children are all anxious to look their best.
2: But I have to be in Plainfield at 9 o'clock. It's a very important deal. I told everybody last night.
1: Of course, dear, I know just how you feel. And you'll feel a lot better after you've had your coffee.
2: Hmm.
1: I'll have it ready in just a minute.
2: You said it was ready.
1: It was ready, but when you didn't come down...
2: Look, I'd better go back upstairs and stand in line.
1: Jim, it will only take me a second to pour you another cup of coffee.
2: Well, okay. And anybody who thinks he can live in a house with one bathroom and three kids...
4: Dad.
2: ...ought to have his head examined. What is it, Bud?
4: I'm out.
2: Well, it's about time. Don't let anybody else in till I get up there.
4: Okay.
1: Jim, where are you going?
2: I'm going to shave.
1: But I poured your coffee.
2: Sorry, honey. You'll just have to pour it back. The bathroom's clear. I may not have a chance like this for another 100 years. Hold the fort, Bud. I'm on my way.
3: Daddy, Bud says I can't go into the bathroom.
2: That's right. Thank you, Bud.
4: Okay, Dan.
3: But I have to take a shower and I have to go to school. And how can I take a shower if nobody will let me get into the bathroom?
2: Kathy, Daddy has to go to Plainfield. That's 28 miles away. And he has to be there at 9 o'clock.
3: Why?
2: Because I want to sell Mr. Butler some insurance. So we can get some money. So we can eat. Is that clear?
3: I don't know. I just want to take a shower.
2: Kathy, I have to shave, and I can't shave while you're taking a shower.
3: Why?
2: Because you get the mirror all steamed up. Because I want to get to Plainfield wearing both ears. And don't say why.
3: Why?
2: Because... Why don't you go do your homework or something?
3: Oh, I don't have any homework. School hasn't even started yet.
2: Well, make some up. Bud! What happened to my shaving cream?
4: You want me, Dad?
2: No, I want my shaving cream. Where is it?
4: Maybe there isn't any.
2: I could have figured that out for myself, except that I just bought a whole tube of it. Margaret?
1: What shaving cream, dear?
2: The shaving cream I bought last night.
1: Buy any shaving cream last night?
2: I most certainly did. Didn't I?
1: No, dear, you didn't.
2: Well, I should have. Bud?
4: Yes, Dad?
2: Are you dressed?
4: I'm tying my shoes.
2: Well, run down to the drugstore and get me some shaving cream like a good fellow, will you?
4: You bet. As soon as I finish my breakfast.
2: Get it for me now. You can have your breakfast later.
4: Holy cow, Dad. I haven't eaten since last night.
2: Well, another 5 minutes won't make any difference. Use the car and hurry back, please.
4: Okay.
2: What in the... Who's in there? Kathy, come out of that bathroom this instant.
3: I'm not in the bathroom, Daddy.
2: Well, who is?
3: I don't know.
2: Betty? Betty!
3: Did you want something, Father?
2: What are you doing in there?
3: I'm taking a shower.
2: Well, open the door.
3: Father!
1: Jim, you can't shave until Bud comes back anyway.
2: That's got nothing to do with it. I was in the bathroom first. She had no right to sneak in when my back was turned.
1: Will you please stop acting like an overgrown baby? You can have your coffee while Betty's taking her shower.
2: Oh, why do they have to open the schools today? 365 days in the year, and they have to pick a day when I have an appointment in Plainfield.
4: Dad.
2: There's no system in this town, that's what. They just run things to suit themselves.
4: Dad, the car isn't in the garage.
2: It what?
4: It isn't in the garage.
2: Oh, that's fine. That's just great. I'm not having enough trouble. Now somebody's stolen the car.
1: Jim, let's not get all upset. Maybe you didn't put the car in the garage last night.
2: I didn't use the car last night. I came home with Ed Davis, remember? Betty had the car all afternoon. Betty!
3: Yes, Father?
2: Where did you leave the car?
3: Just a minute. I'll be right out.
2: Bud, go downstairs and call the police.
1: No, Bud, wait. There must be a logical explanation to this whole thing.
2: Of course there's a logical explanation. Somebody stole the car.
3: Is anything wrong, Father?
2: Oh, no. Everything's just fine. Somebody stole the car, that's all.
3: They did? Who?
2: How do I know who? Where did you leave it?
3: In front of your office. That's what you told me to do, isn't it?
2: I told you to leave it in front of the office?
3: That's right. You said if I got through early to leave it in front of your office and come home on the bus. Then you wouldn't have to use the bus during the rush hour.
2: But I came home with Ed Davis.
3: Well, I came home on the bus.
2: You know, Betty, you're going to be a great comfort to me in my old age, if I live that long.
3: Father, I just did what you told me to.
2: Why didn't you tell me you left the car downtown?
3: You didn't ask me.
2: Ye gods. 17 years old and she can't tell you anything unless you ask her.
4: I'll be right back.
2: Bud, where are you going?
4: It's okay, Dad. I'll use my bicycle.
2: No, Bud. Come back here, Bud.
1: He's gone, dear.
2: I don't know. The only time that boy ever hurries is when you want him to stand still.
1: Well, dear, you told him to go to the drugstore.
2: I wanted him to go down for the car. How can I possibly get to Plainfield without a car?
3: You can use the bus.
2: Nobody asked you.
3: But you just said I was 17 years old
2: never
3: and I...
2: Never mind what I just said. What's that?
1: What's what, dear?
2: That's a car. Is it in our driveway?
1: No, that's the Davises. I guess Ed's going to work.
2: Ed!

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1: Can't, Father. I'll miss my ride to school.
2: I'll take you to school.
1: But Janie Liggett...
2: I don't care about Janie Liggett. This is more important.
1: Well, if it's so important, why don't you go downtown with Mr. Davis?
2: I'll tell you why. In the first place, I haven't shaved. In the second place, I haven't had my shower. And in the third place, I told you to go down in the first place. Now, hurry up and get dressed.
1: Oh, poo.
2: And don't take all day about it.
1: Double poo.
2: What was that?
1: I said, yes, Father.
2: A person gets you into a mess like this, the least they can do is get you out. If she'd used her head, the car wouldn't have been left downtown in the first place. First time in her whole life she ever got through with it early.
3: Jim, why don't you come downstairs with me and have your breakfast? You can save a little time that way.
2: No, I've got to shave and...
3: You can't shave until Bud gets back with the shaving cream.
2: Well, I can take a shower and brush my teeth and... Oh, no.
3: What is it, dear?
2: Who's in there? Who's in the bathroom?

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1: Cleanliness is next to godliness. That's what they say. But there are times when it can be overdone. It's a cup of coffee later in the white frame house on Maple Street, and the Andersons' bathroom is still giving a pretty fair imitation of the Grand Central Station. Father, unshowered and unshorn, is low man on the totem pole and last man into the bathroom, as usual, like this.
2: They ought to pass an ordinance, that's what.
3: What was that, dear?
2: I said there ought to be a law. No house can be built without 10 bathrooms.
3: Oh, Jim.
2: Well, look at the time. 8:15, and I haven't even started to shave.
3: It won't take long once Bud gets back. How about another cup of coffee?
2: Well, okay.
3: There you are.
2: Thank you. Even if Betty gets back with the car by 8:30, I won't be able to make it.
3: Of course you will.
2: How? It's 28 miles to Plainfield, and my appointment's for 9 o'clock.
3: Jim, I'm sure if you explain to Mr. Butler, he'll understand.
2: Oh, sure. I'm sorry I'm late, Mr. Butler, but one of my children left the car downtown, and the others wouldn't let me get into the bathroom. He'll love that.
4: Hey, Dad.
2: Well, it's about time. We're in here, Bud.
4: Boy, did I ever have a time. You know what happened?
2: Never mind what happened. Where's the shaving cream?
4: Right here. Gosh, it was awful. You know what happened?
2: All I want is the shaving cream. What took you so long?
4: Well, that's what I'm trying to tell you. You know what happened? Mr. Crandall wasn't open yet, and I had to find a drugstore that stayed open all night. And then when I found it, I didn't have enough money for the large economy size, and then he couldn't find the small uneconomy size. And he tried to sell me that smelly kind that you don't like. But I said, oh, no. And he said...
2: Bud.
4: Hmm?
2: Give it to me.
4: What?
2: The shaving cream. Let me have it.
4: Oh. It was 35 cents, Dad.
2: I know how much it was. Hand it over.
4: Well... my allowance is only $1.25, and I spent 60 cents last...

0: night, and there's a whole week to go.
1: Bud, will you let go of the shaving cream?
0: I know you don't mean to forget things like that, Dad, but last year when I laid out 15 cents for the pipe cleaners...
1: I paid you for the pipe cleaners.
0: No, you didn't, Dad.
1: As a matter of fact, I think I paid you twice.
0: Well, anyway, it was only 15 cents, but this is 35 cents.
1: Bud, let go.
0: That's practically half a dollar.
1: I said let go.
0: And I only get a dollar and a quarter.
1: Bud, you're squashing it.
0: So why don't you just give me the 35 cents?
1: Because I don't carry money in my pajamas, that's why. Now let go.
2: Bud, I'll give you the 35 cents.
0: You will?
2: Yes.
0: Oh. Well, here you are, Dad.
1: Thank you. Thank you very much.
0: Oh, that's okay, Dad. I was glad to help.
1: Yes, I can see that.
2: All right, Bud, sit down and I'll get your breakfast.
0: Oh, gosh, you can understand how I feel, can't you, Mom?
2: Yes, dear.
0: It isn't as if I didn't trust him, but look what happened when I bought the pipe cleaner.
1: Pipe cleaners. My own son. You think I was trying to cheat him out of 35 cents? Where did he get the 35 cents in the first place? And look at it. If that isn't the messiest looking tube of shaving cream, got it all squeezed out of shape. Spend your whole life trying to make things easy for your family. Ye gods. Kathy! Kathy!
3: Hmm?
1: Aren't you out of there yet?
3: I'm brushing my teeth.
1: What?
3: I'm brushing my teeth.
1: You've been in there long enough to grow new ones. Now come on out. You can brush them later. Open the door.
3: Daddy, I have to brush my teeth. If I don't, I'll have to do it afterwards, and then I'll be late for school.
1: I'll take you to school. Just let me get in there.
3: I wasn't late for school even once last year. And this year, if I'm late the very first day...
1: You won't be late, Kathy. I promise you. Now, please, let me get through.
3: Gee whiz. Just because I'm the littlest one in the family, everybody thinks I don't have any feelings. And I do. I've got as many feelings as anybody.
1: Fine, I'll tell him when he comes in.
3: You'll tell who?
1: What?
3: Who will you tell when he comes in?
1: When who comes in?
3: I don't know.
1: Well, stop talking about people you don't know. May I please shave?
3: He said, I'll tell him when he comes in. And I said, who? And he said...
4: Jim!
1: Ye gods, now what? What is it, Margaret?
4: Betty's on the phone.
1: Well, tell her to hurry up.
4: She wants to talk to you.
1: Oh, my aching back. I'll be right down, Margaret. Kathy, don't ever get married. And if you do get married, don't have any children. And if you do have any children, don't try to shave. Grow a beard.
3: Daddy, is it all right if I brush my teeth now?
1: No, stay out of the bathroom. Betty, why aren't you back here?
5: Is that you, Father?
1: Of course not. This is Admiral Byrd, and I'm speaking from the South Pole. Where are you?
5: I'm downtown.
1: That's nice. Are you having a good time?
5: Father, the car's been stolen.
1: Well, stop fooling around down there and... It what?
5: It isn't where I left it. There's another car there, and the man at the filling station said he
1: Betty.
5: Saw somebody fiddling around with it this morning.
1: Betty!
5: And I guess they found the place under the mat where we hide the keys because...
1: Betty!
5: Yes, Father?
1: Go over to the police headquarters. Give them a full description of the car. Make, model, color, license number. Have you got that?
5: I guess so.
1: Tell them I'll be in later in the morning to make a full insurance report. Is that clear?
5: Well, there's only one thing I don't understand.
1: Yes?
5: What am I supposed to do about my breakfast?
1: Betty.
5: Yes, Father?
1: Eat it.
5: Oh? Okay.
1: And Betty...
5: Don't worry, Father. I'll take care of everything.
1: Good.
5: Right after breakfast.
1: Betty! Betty! Oh, fine. It's a conspiracy, that's what it is. The whole thing is a plot to keep me from getting to Plainfield. Well, that's fine. That's just great.
6: What did Betty want, dear? Is anything wrong?
1: No, everything's wonderful. This time somebody really stole the car, that's all.
6: Oh, Jim!
1: I'm up to my neck in appointments, the busiest time of the whole year. A thing like this has to happen to me. Sure, naturally, they'd have to be busy. They'll probably be busy all day.
6: Who, dear?
1: George Phillips. If I can borrow his car, I can still get to Plainfield in time. But...
6: Jim, I wouldn't count on that. George may need the car himself. Why don't you just call Mr. Butler?
7: Because it took me 2 months to set up this appointment, and I don't intend to lose it. And if George Phillips can't do a little thing like lend me his car, well, it's just too bad, that's all.
6: All right, dear, I suppose you know best.
7: Bud!
0: You want me, Dad?
7: Now, whatever gave you that idea?
0: You said Bud.
7: And you figured the rest of it out all by yourself. Isn't that wonderful?
0: Now, what did I do?
7: Go across the street and ask Mr. Phillips if I can use his car.
0: What for?
7: I've taken a contract to fill in the Grand Canyon, and I want to use the Phillips car for a dump truck.
0: What?
7: Oh, stop asking so many silly questions and do as you're told.
0: But all I said was...
6: Bud, do as your father tells you.
0: Holy cow. Ask a perfectly simple question and everybody jumps down your neck. Get a bunch of double talk about filling in the Grand Canyon.
6: Jim, I don't think you were very nice to Bud.
7: Well, I haven't got time to be nice. I've got to get a car. I've got to get to Plainfield. Margaret.
6: Yes, dear.
7: I'm going upstairs to shave. Will you call Hector Smith and ask if I can borrow his car? I'll have it back at 12 o'clock at the latest.
6: All right.
7: And explain that it's an emergency. Tell him it's practically a matter of life and death.
6: Yes, dear, I'll tell him.
7: Oh, I've never seen a morning like this in my whole life. Everything has to go wrong. I don't even know why I bothered to get out of bed.
8: Hello, Elizabeth?
7: No. Kathy, are you in there again?
9: I'll be right out, Daddy.
7: I told you not to go back in, didn't I?
9: But you were on the phone and I had to wash my knees.
7: You just took a shower. Everybody in the world's been taking a shower.
9: I forgot to scrub my knees, and I couldn't go to school the very first day if I didn't scrub my knees, could I?
7: All right, Kathy, just let me in there.
9: Don't they look better now, Daddy?
7: They're gorgeous. Now, may I please get into the bathroom?
6: Jim!
7: Oh. What is it, dear?
6: Elizabeth says she's awfully sorry, but Hector ran into the back of a truck, and their car won't be out of the garage until Friday.
7: That's great. Good old Hector. Good old reliable Hector.
6: Do you want me to call the Hathaways? They have an extra little car.
0: Dad.
7: What did they say, Bud?
0: Mr. Phillips had to go downtown early, and he took the car with him.
7: Oh, fine.
0: And Mrs. Phillips says she doesn't think Mr. Phillips would let you take it to the Grand Canyon anyway on account of one of the windshield wipers.

0: makes as much sense as anything else that's happened today.
1: Daddy, you said you were going to take me to school.
2: Kathy, this is no time to annoy your father.
1: But he said...
0: It's all right, Margaret. I don't care. The way things have been going this morning, my mind is absolutely numb anyway.
3: Dad...
0: 2 months. 2 whole months getting Butler lined up for the kill, and then a thing like this has to happen.
3: Dad...
0: Fine bunch of friends we have. The windshield wiper doesn't work. Hector ran into the back of a truck.
3: Dad...
2: Jim, I'm sure he didn't do it intentionally.
0: No, but if he wanted to borrow a car, you can bet your bottom dollar there'd be nothing the matter with ours.
3: Dad...
0: But don't you ever keep still?
3: I want to ask you something.
0: Well, go ahead. Don't just stand there.
3: Why don't you use our car?
2: But...
0: Just a minute, Margaret. I'll be glad to tell him. It seems, Bud, that you have a sister who hasn't sense enough to come in out of the rain.
1: I didn't do anything.
0: She left the car downtown with the keys under the mat.
1: Oh, that one.
0: And as a result, we don't have a car.
3: Sure we do.
0: Bud, the car has been stolen.
3: No, it hasn't, Dad. It's out in front of the house. I went downtown and got it.
0: Oh, no!

0: So the car has been sitting right out in front of the house. 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Always good to the last drop.
1: A mere 15 minutes have gone by, but things in Springfield are pretty much under control, so far as Jim Anderson is concerned, at any rate. With his hands firmly on the steering wheel of his car, only two things remain between Father and his business appointment: Kathy's delivery to school and a 28-mile drive to Plainfield. He'll be a little late, but he isn't too worried. As a matter of fact, he isn't worried at all. Like this.
2: Daddy?
3: Yes, Kathy?
2: Why does everybody have to go to school? Is it that important?
3: Of course it's important. It's practically the most important thing in your whole life.
2: Why?
3: Because, Kathy, if you don't go to school, you don't learn anything. And if you don't learn anything, you aren't prepared for the problems you meet later in life.
2: What kind of problems?
3: Oh, all kinds of problems. Like how to answer the questions your children keep throwing at you. Things like that. It's very important.
2: Daddy.
3: Now what?
2: Why is everybody so worried about the schools in Springfield?
3: Well, they aren't worried, Kathy. Not if they're sound, public-spirited citizens. They realize that worrying doesn't do any good. It's action that counts. They know that better schools make better communities, and good citizens everywhere are helping to make our school system the finest in the world. And that's pretty hard to do.
2: Why?
3: Well, it's on account of the last war, honey. During the war, we couldn't build enough schools or train enough teachers. So now we have overcrowded classrooms and a shortage of qualified instructors for the lower grades.
2: What's that?
3: Teachers.
2: Oh.
3: Yes, sir. If more young men and women would train to teach in the elementary schools, they'd find a wonderful career ahead of them. And they'd be helping to build a better country for all of us at the same time.
2: They would?
3: They certainly would.
2: Well, then I changed my mind. When I grow up, I'm going to be a teacher. And somebody else can be a lady wrestler.
3: That's a very good idea. Ye gods, now what did I do?
2: He wants you to pull over to the curb.
3: I don't know what he wants. I wasn't going too fast, was I?
2: I don't know.
3: I was going 25 miles an hour, remember that.
2: All right, Daddy.
3: And the light was green, wasn't it?
2: Yes, Daddy.
3: It certainly was. Hello, officer. Anything I can do for you?
4: There may be one or two little things. May I see your driver's license, please?
3: Of course. Carry it right here in my wallet. Now, right here in the, officer, I was in such a hurry this morning that I left my wallet on the dresser. But I can assure you that I've been driving in Springfield.
4: Could I see your registration certificate? Or would that happen to be at home on the piano?
3: Officer, I have to be in Plainfield as close to 9 o'clock as I can make it. And ever since I got up this
4: Just
3: morning...
4: Just follow me, if you don't mind.
3: But, officer, if I don't get to Follow you? Where?
4: We'll take a little trip down to the station house. And let's not try any tricks.
3: Look, this is my daughter, and she'll tell you...
2: We were going 25 miles an hour, and the light was green.
4: That may be so, little lady. It may be so. But I just got a call from headquarters, and you're riding in a stolen car.
3: Oh,

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1: Some of these historic old-time radio comedy recordings may contain advertisements, attitudes, and stereotypes that aren't endorsed in any way by WOOLFM, but are preserved as part of the historical documents. Enjoy the funny and interesting parts.
2: Ladies and gentlemen, it pays to be ignorant.
3: Why do wedding bells ring?
4: Because someone pulls the rope.
3: Correct. Pay the man $8. What do they call little cats in Ireland?
4: Kittens.
3: Pay the man $9 because...
2: it pays to be ignorant. And here he is, the star of our show, Mr. Tom Howard.
3: Thank you, Ken, and good evening, ladies and gentlemen. Today's the day, the place is New York City, the program is It Pays to be Ignorant. A program that just asks questions but never gets any answers. Our board of experts are three people who are so dumb they think Emily Post is a branch of the American Legion. First, we have the celebrated author, Mr. High McNaughton, who has just written a book entitled The Life of the Siamese Twins, or Your Spine is My Spine. But here he is, Mr. Harry McNaughton.
5: Thank you. I have a poem, Mr. Howard.
3: I have earmuffs.
5: Yes. There was a young lady from Eton whose figure had plenty of meat on. She said, marry me, Jack, and you'll find that my back is a nice place to warm your cold feet on.
3: Very cozy.
5: A very ticklish situation.
3: All right, thank you. Next, we have a woman so fat, when she gets her shoes shined, she has to take the bootblack's word for it. A woman who, when she was young, Billy wasn't even a kid, Miss Lulu McConnell.
6: Did I tell you, Mr. Howard? My old man had an accident.
3: Yeah, what now?
6: He was run over by a steamroller.
5: Oh, my word. Yeah. How did they get him in the house?
6: They just slipped him under the door.
3: Slipped him under the door, yeah.
5: Did you scrape him up?
6: No, I left him flat.
3: All right, please. Next, we have a man who was born at home. When his mother saw him, she went to the hospital. A man so cheap, rather, that he counts his money in front of a mirror, he don't even trust himself, Mr. George Shelton.
4: Say, I got a letter from my Uncle Webfoot this morning. He told me he's crossing a turkey with a centipede.
5: He's crossing a turkey with a centipede?
4: Mm-hmm.
5: Well, what's the idea?
4: Well, he said next Christmas, everyone will get a leg.
3: Oh,
5: that's quite a feat.
3: All right. Here's the first question.
4: Silly?
3: Yes, and you came out silly.
6: No, Mr. Howard, we have a nice apartment. Small, but nice.
3: All right.
6: Oh, we have such good service, too. When we want hot water, we just knock on the pipes 3 times.
4: Yeah, what does that mean?
6: That means we want hot water.
4: Oh.
6: Then the janitor knocks back 3 times.
5: Well, what does that mean?
6: That means we ain't gonna get it.
4: Well, I have a nice room. I have steam heat and hot and cold running.
3: Or hot and cold running what?
4: I don't know, but they're running.
6: You know, I was looking at a new house today. The bathroom is out of this world.
5: Wouldn't that be rather inconvenient? I mean, especially on a cold night.
3: Look, will you please try and make some effort in answering the question? In what room in the house is the kitchen range?
5: Oh, range. Oh, the other day I was cooking a little lunch, and I opened the oven door of my range, and a rat jumped out of it.
4: Oh, boy. Did you shoot it?
5: I couldn't. You see, it was out of my range.
3: Can you step in here and find these 3 cylinder heads while I look around for an aspirin tablet?
2: Certainly, Mr. Howard.

0: Thank you. And now, Ken, who is our first contestant this evening?
1: Well, Tom, we have a very nice gentleman coming to our microphone, one who is well known to us all, Mr. Ralph Bellamy.
0: Oh,
1: here he is.
0: A pleasure. Good evening, Mr. Bellamy. It
1: here
0: certainly
1: is
0: a pleasure to have you.
2: Mr. Ralph Bellamy.
0: Yeah, Ralph Bellamy.
2: Oh, Howard, I saw him in the movie pictures. He's wonderful.
0: Okay.
2: About goose pimples.
0: Yeah, okay.
2: Oh, he was a goose pimples, a goose pimples.
0: All right, please.
2: Oh, my.
0: Will you shut up, Mr. Sheldon? Throw a fish in that mouth, will you, please? I hope you'll pardon the interruption, but seeing you was quite a shock to Miss McConnell. Tell me, what are you doing in New York, Mr. Bellamy?
1: Well, just finished a play and just between plays. Don't know whether to go back to Hollywood or do another play here. Just what I'm going to do at the moment.
0: I see. Well, that play you just finished was certainly a hit. That was a State of the Union, wasn't
1: That's
0: it?
1: That's right.
0: Yes, I saw that. That was one wonderful play. Speaking about Hollywood, I'm just curious. How long have you been in pictures, Mr. Bellamy?
1: Since 1930. That's almost 18 years.
0: What do you think of that? Well, how many pictures have you made in that time?
1: I think it's 87.
0: 87? Just the age of Miss McConnell. Isn't that right? 87 pictures.
2: You ought to know you were there when I was born.
0: All right. I know, Mr. Bellamy, that our friends and our listeners and our guests here in the studio would love to know where your hometown is.
1: I was born in Chicago.
0: Oh, Chicago.
3: Chicago, Illinois? I used to work in that city.
0: Oh, yes, okay.
3: Yeah, I was a gangster in a lingerie shop.
4: You were a gangster in a lingerie shop?
3: I was boss of the Undie World.
0: I see. All right. Tell me, Mr. Bellamy, how long since you've been in Hollywood?
1: Well, just before the play, which is a couple of years.
0: Oh, yes, that's so.
3: Just a few years?
0: A few years.
3: I was out in Hollywood a couple of years ago.
0: You were?
3: Oh, I had a lot of influence in Hollywood.
0: You had a lot of influence.
3: Yeah. One day I got a girl in the movies.
0: In Hollywood?
3: No, in the second balcony.
0: Ah, please.
3: The usher got wise to us and threw us out.
0: I imagine.
4: You know, Ralph, I made some pictures out there, you know.
1: Yes.
4: But prior to that, I was an old Shakespearean actor, you know.
1: Oh, yeah.
4: Ah, Shakespeare, you know. Wonderful. If all the world's a stage, where's the dressing room?
0: Where?
2: Hey, are you doing anything after the program?
0: Please. What's that to you?
2: Well, I thought he might want to go out and get a bite.
0: A bite?
4: Yeah, that's a tough proposition.
0: Yeah, all right, please. Mr. Bellamy, I don't want to apologize for these people. Have you heard the program before?
1: I certainly have, Tom. I've heard it many times. One of my favorite programs, and I'd just like to take a second here with your permission to say I think that you and Miss McConnell and Mr. McNaughton and Mr. Shelton are really contributing something in these sort of days of frustration and confusion by relieving us for the half hour that you do with a little escape and a little fun and merriment, which is all too lacking in our lives. And I just might say also that you four people perhaps prove the title of your program, having been on the air for so long, you prove that it does pay to be ignorant.
0: Of course, Mr. Bellamy, that depends on what sponsor you got. You know what I mean? Well, that was very nice, and we certainly do appreciate that compliment, really. We're all human, and we all love to hear such things, especially coming from a man like Ralph Bellamy. I'd like to ask you one more question, Ralph, while you're here. You see, I'm getting familiar. I'm calling you Ralph.
1: Yeah.
0: I hope
1: what's
0: you don't
1: going on
0: mind.
1: For a great many years?
0: Do you prefer the stage or the pictures?
1: Well, that's kind of hard to answer. It's always, I think, more fun to appear before an audience, because you get the audience reaction, and I think you'll agree with that. You know what I'm talking about. Pictures, any picture has a minimum audience of 100 million, which is not to be taken lightly. But a play, though it has an audience of only about 1,000 people, if you happen to be in a success, gives you the reaction of the audience, and it's a different audience each night, which is sort of like meeting a new person. It's a collective sort of individual personality. And it's, I think, more fun to appear before an audience in a play, but you can't overlook that 100 million minimum audience in a picture. No, so it's nice to do both.
0: I see exactly what you mean, Mr. Bellamy, and I appreciate every word of it. Now, I'm going to ask you to do something. As I say, it's sure been a pleasure to have you with us this evening.
2: It certainly has. But what's your first name, Ralph?
0: What's your first name?
1: Tell
2: me. Mr. Howard, isn't he wonderful?
0: Yes, he
2: is. Oh, what a hunk of man.
0: Yeah, awful.
2: What a hunk of man. Well, honey, you can just call me Fuel Oil.
0: Yeah.
2: Yeah. I'm hard to get.
0: Yeah. Yeah, but your tank is too big. Now, let's get on here. Ralph, before you go, I'm going to ask you to reach into the dunce cap there and pick out a question for us, if you will, and would you be good enough to read the question?
1: Anyone here?
0: Anyone, just take a choice there. It won't make any difference. They won't answer it anyhow.
1: It says, what great American actress is the Ethel Barrymore Theater named after?
0: Well, thank you. That's quite a coincidence, right in your line. What great American actress is the Ethel Barrymore Theater named after?
4: Mr. Howard, did you say a great American actress?
0: That's right.
2: Would it be me, Mr. Howard?
0: I said actress, not mattress. The woman I speak of is known by many as the First Lady of the Theater.
2: Well, when I was a girl, I was known as the First Lady of the Theater.
0: When you were a girl, they didn't have theaters. Please.
2: You just better look out what you're saying. My old man will come up here and knock those bumps off of your head.
0: I have no bumps on my head.
2: Well, he'll put some on and then knock them
0: off. All right, please.
3: Well, your old man must be tough.
2: Sure is. He don't take his hat off to anyone.
4: Really?
2: No.
4: How does he manage to get his hair cut?
0: Oh, very good question.
4: Thank you.
0: Look, the question is about a great American actress. The Ethel Barrymore Theater is named after her.
4: Mr. Howard, has she a brother, Lionel?
0: No, please. That's right, yes.
4: It is?
0: Yes.
4: Let me see. Who do I know has a brother, Lionel? Oh.
3: Does he make electric trains?
0: No, please, you're on the right. Look, can't you three frugal brains get together and answer the question?
3: Yes. Frugal brain, what's that?
4: A frugal is a sort of a musical instrument. Patty James plays one.
0: No, that's bugle.
5: Oh, a bugle. Tell them what a bugle is, Lulu.
2: It's a sort of a donut. Yes, it's sort of a donut dipped in cement.
0: Dipped in cement.
2: Yeah.
0: That's bagel.
3: Oh, no. You're wrong. A bagel is a hunting dog.
0: That's beagle, a strange-looking creature with a heavy, underslung body, short legs, droopy ears, and a long nose.
4: Now we're back to Miss McConnell again.
0: And that brings us back again. And we'll step in here and give our good friend, Mr. Bellamy, $24.25 for helping us out this evening.
6: I'll be glad to, Mr. Howard.
0: And thank you.

0: Right now, the production of oil is at an all-time high. It's even greater than it was during the war years. But that fact is of little comfort in our present critical oil situation. And the situation is critical because of the recent cold wave. On the Atlantic seaboard, the weather has been approximately 25% colder than it was last year. Transportation by rail, truck, and tanker has been insufficient. Already the demand for heating oil exceeds the supply in the East, certain sections of the South, and in the Middle West. And as unpleasant as the prospect is, we have to realize that unless all users of fuel oil cooperate to cut their consumption, many families may face heatless days before the end of the winter. You can help yourself and every other person who uses oil for heating by following these few rules. Keep your daytime temperature down to 68 degrees and your nighttime temperature at 60. Turn off the heat in unused rooms and keep doors and windows closed, shades drawn at night. And make sure your house is well insulated.
1: Thank you, Ken. Another thing, Ken, I'd like to tell you. Mr. Bellamy has just requested that we take that money that we've given him as a prize and donate it to CARE. Isn't that sweet?
0: Oh, that's a wonderful
1: idea.
0: That's
1: a marvelous gesture. Certainly is. Well, what has Harry Soler got for us now?
0: Well, Harry Soler and the Orchestra, Tom, are ready with the downbeat for El Rancho Grande.
1: Oh, yes.

0: Thank you, Harry Sawyer. Well, Ken, who is our next contestant?
1: A very lovely lady coming to our microphone now, Tom. I should like to introduce to you Mrs. Rose McGee, and here she is.
0: Oh, fine. Good evening, Miss McGee. How are you this evening? How do you feel?
2: Very well, thank you.
0: Well, I'm glad to hear that. McGee, is that right?
2: McGee is right.
0: You're not Molly, are you?
2: No, I wish I were.
0: I see. Well, we are very glad to have you with us. Where are you from? Would you care to tell us?
2: From Chelsea.
0: Chelsea?
2: Not Massachusetts. Ninth Avenue.
0: Oh, Ninth Avenue. I see. A ritzy name for Ninth Avenue.
2: Very.
0: Well, Ninth Avenue is a nice place, too. Do you live there? How long have you lived in New York?
2: 20 years.
0: 20 years? Well, you ought to know the neighborhood well.
2: I see.
3: Nice lady, isn't she, Miss Dowd?
0: Yes, Mrs. McGee.
3: Oh, she is
0: nice.
3: Indeed, yes. Merry Christmas, Mr. McGee.
0: All right. In case you don't know it, Mr. McNaughton, Christmas is over.
3: I know, but there'll be others.
4: Happy New Year, Mrs. McGee.
5: Happy Easter, Mrs. McGee.
4: Well, there goes another year.
0: All right, play. Miss McConnell, will you stop laying eggs around here?
5: For the price of eggs today, I wish I could lay them.
0: All right. Hey, pay no attention to the characters, Mrs. McGee. Now tell me, are you married?
2: I am.
0: Oh, fine.
4: Mrs. McGee, are you married?
0: Well, pardon me, he got me there.
4: Well, haste to be ignorant.
0: I see.
3: Well, Merry Mr. Christmas, Sheldon. Mrs. McGee.
0: What did you say, Mr. McNaughton?
3: I said, Merry Christmas, Mr.
0: All right, please. Tell me, is your husband with you this evening?
2: No, he isn't. He's home sleeping.
0: Oh, he's home sleeping.
5: My old man's home sleeping, too.
0: He is?
5: Yeah, before I left home, I rocked him to sleep.
0: You rocked him to sleep.
5: You should see the rock I use.
0: All right, please. See the rock. I take it from what you say, Mrs. McGee, that your husband must work night work.
2: That's
0: is
2: right.
0: That right?
2: That's right.
0: I see. Tell me, how long have you been married?
2: Oh, 22 years.
0: Oh, 22 years. Well, congratulations. That's marvelous. It certainly has been a pleasure to have you. So before you go, I'm going to ask you to reach into the dunce cap there and pick out a question for us, if you don't mind. And when you get one, Mrs. McGee, we'd love to have you read it for us, if you would.
2: In what year did the blizzard of 1888 occur?
0: Thank you. In what year did the blizzard of 1888 occur? Did you hear the question, Mr. Shelton?
4: Yeah, but I don't get the drift of it.
0: All right, never mind.
3: Mr. Hobbs, would you mind repeating the question?
0: In what year did the blizzard of 1888 occur?
3: Well, Mr. Hobbs, what season of the year was it?
0: What do you mean, what season?
3: Well, was it spring, summer, autumn, or was it during the hunting season?
0: Look, please, I said blizzard. Don't you know what a blizzard is?
5: I do, Mr. Howard, I do.
0: All right, what is a blizzard?
5: That's the inside of a chicken.
0: The inside of a chicken.
4: She's talking about a lizard. And then she's not right.
0: Please, I said blizzard, and what year did the blizzard of 1888 occur?
3: Mr. Howard, wasn't that the year we had snow?
0: Oh. All right, Jen. Now, what year was that?
3: It was the year we had snow.
0: Mr. McNaughton, why don't you write yourself a threatening letter?
3: Oh, I did, Mr. Howard. I wrote myself a threatening letter only yesterday.
4: You wrote yourself a threatening letter? What'd you say to yourself?
3: I don't know. I won't get it till tomorrow.
0: Look, the winter of 1888, we had a great snowfall. It was called a blizzard. We also had one about a month ago right here in New York. Now, what year was the one in 1888?
3: Mr. Howard, first tell me, which one did we have first?
0: Please. The one in 1888.
4: Why?
0: Why?
4: That was my question.
0: Mr. Shelley, you get under my skin.
4: You think there's room?
0: The question is about snow.
3: Oh, snow, I hate snow. I like spring. Ever hear that poem? Spring, spring, beautiful spring. I wrote that.
0: All right.
4: Ever hear that poem, Snow, Snow, Beautiful Snow?
5: Did you write that?
4: No, I shoveled it.
0: Please, not to you. Scammer, you step in here and give our charming guest $25.75 for helping us out this evening.
1: That I will, Tom.
0: Well, folks, just now here comes that ignorant baritone of ours to tell you just what we mean.
1: No, not quite yet, Tom. Now we're going to listen to Harry Solver again, who plays this time A Great Day Manana.
0: Oh, you're...

0: Folks, is the time we hear from that ignorant baritone to tell you what we mean when we say...
1: It pays to be ignorant, to be dumb, to be dense, to be ignorant.

0: So we'll have to be moseying along, but we'll be back with you again next week. Same time, same place on your dial. We'd love to have you listen. So this is Tom Howard saying good night and good nonsense.
1: Ken Roberts speaking. 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

0: Music has an incredible ability to proclaim the soul's language beyond what mere words can speak. 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You're going to have some real fun today for Song of the Soul. Our guest is Billy Simons Jr., who I ran into by seeing and loving a number of the video reels he shared online, mostly about current political issues and turmoil. Plus, he has a wonderful sense of humor that adds an extra charge to his songs. I researched a bit and found he was making music back close to 20 years ago, but then there were some years of quiet on the music front, overlapping with a book or more that he issued. The point is that Billy Simons Jr. has amazing creativity and talent, considerable depth and insight and humor, so it's a delight to have him here today. In fact, he's so delightful that we blew far beyond our 55-minute broadcast limit. 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Thankfully, we had production help today from Andrew Jansen. Billy Simons Jr. now joins us via Zoom from near Atlanta, Georgia. Billy, here we are back for Song of the Soul.
1: Glad to see you again.
0: And we did something earlier with Spirit in Action, your song, Mother of Three. So I hope people do check that out. Do you have people tracking you for your music mostly via Bandcamp versus your website?
1: It seems like most of the people listening are on Spotify, just based off of the when you have music on there, you get listener data. So I know at any given point, like right now, if there's 40,000 people a month that are listening, they can kind of get that data. Which all the social media websites, the traffic flow kind of comes and goes. You have peaks and valleys. There was a peak where most of the traffic was through TikTok, and then that kind of quieted down. And then it picked up on Instagram for a while, and then Facebook. And now I don't know where. But Spotify's numbers are usually the most, at least, consistent.
0: Well, I was checking you out via Bandcamp because I think that's got more comprehensive. And I like seeing the lyrics. I like seeing the history of where you've gone. I think you're 42 years old, if that's my memory.
1: That's right.
0: And it looks to me that your music basically took off around 2008. So you would have been mid-20s at that time.
1: Correct.
0: Give me a little bit history of your music. Did you grow up playing music, writing songs? Were you a poet all along? Were you an artist? I think you have elements of all those.
1: Yes, I've always been into art in one form or another. So there's a lot of drawing and doodling when I was a kid. And anytime I've taken breaks from music, I end up going back to visual art. And some of that is children's artwork. I've done a couple kids' books. Also did a book that is somewhere between a grown-up's book and a children's book. It's more of a Shel Silverstein anthology of poems and illustrations that I wrote during COVID called Earth is Not a Planet. And it was a kind of a day-by-day self-medicating process of like trying to process feelings both during a pandemic and with a new baby. And so music started. My brother was a classical pianist starting when he was like six. And I was a jealous brother who saw my brother coming home with trophies and was getting annoyed by it. So I tried piano for a little bit. I tried drum lessons. I played clarinet for almost a decade. And I don't think I started playing guitar until I was about 12 or 13. And started in the classic rock, kind of blues, Jimi Hendrix, Stevie Ray Vaughan stuff that people get into. And eventually, I think when I was right around somewhere later in high school, started writing songs that were really bad, as they should be when you start writing. Played more in college, put out like a demo in college because I had a friend who met a friend who was a producer. I met another kid in college who was studying music. And so I was playing shows in New York and then got wrapped up in work in my 20s and just kind of put my guitar away for a while. But then it would come back out. And then I started playing shows when I was living in New York. And in that time, got to open for some cool acts, some people that I wouldn't have gotten to play for otherwise. And sometimes those make sense. Sometimes they didn't. You know, it's like opening for Bobby McFerrin was really cool. And I'm glad I got to do that. I don't know if there was musical synergy there. Same thing with Susan Tedeschi. I love Susan Tedeschi, but I don't think someone would necessarily pair us together. And so music came back again around 2024, I think, is when that was. And so there's music scattered all through between 2020 through 2007 or 2008 and now. And some of those albums I've taken some off of Spotify because looking back, I'm like, that's really not what I want to They're still out there somewhere on the internet, I'm sure.
0: Well, I know people are eager to start hearing your music. So how do we start out with Billy Simons Jr.?
1: I think we're starting out with Green Bananas.
0: That does go back a ways. So in terms of your discography, it's quite a ways back.
1: Yeah, it does.
0: All the names in here and such make me think it's a real person, a real situation.
1: So my father, who fortunately is in good health, spends a lot of time thinking and talking about his own mortality. And when I am not trying to encourage him to not think that way, I'm trying to think about what he's actually going through and thinking about, because I don't know what it's like to be 76. And so coming from a Mediterranean family, there's a lot of morbidity and it's a different view on life. And so there's been a lot of thought going into that specifically. And there are pieces of that that were taken from personal experience, but fortunately not from one single person that is declining at the moment.
0: You're Billy, and that seems pretty simple. Yolanda seems a much more complex name, maybe more Mediterranean.
1: Yeah, you know, when I was writing it, I was trying to find a name that wouldn't be attached to anyone that I knew specifically, that had the right syllables and that had the right feel to it, as far as something like you're asking, like a question. There's a question around that. Like, is it, if I had picked a name of someone who was Vietnamese, for example, this all of a sudden could sound like a Vietnam vet who met, you know, it has that type of narrative behind him in some capacity. And so, yeah, there's some question marks around it.
0: Clearly, there's a lot of heart in this. And it's not real clear with where the heart's going, but it's clear that there's a lot of heart. Even when you say light up another cigarette or something, there's a sense of heart being in stasis or fleeing or moving towards something. Where is your heart when you're singing it?
1: With that particular song, especially because present day, it's one of the few songs that does not have any political foundation to it. It is just a heartfelt song about the stage that a lot of 40-something-year-old people are in right now, where we have the joy of our kids, but we also have the sadness of the decline of our parents. And so it is primarily thinking about what that phase of life will feel like and really trying to enjoy the phase of life that we're in is kind of where my headspace is.
0: You'll hear all of that and more in Billy Simons Jr.'s song, Green Bananas.

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Pretty strange.

pretty good run, but now his tank is running low, and he wonders if he'll leave a set of footprints when he goes. How his plans all turn to dreams, and how his dreams got left behind, and how you never really fail until you finally stop trying. Well, then he rattled off a cough, and as he shuffled in his sheets, he was overcome with gratitude and faded off to sleep, thinking,

0: I hope you felt some of the depth that Billy Simons Jr. conveys through his songs, and that one, Green Bananas. I happen to have, by the way, Billy, some green bananas up on my shelf right there. Does that make me an optimist?
1: It makes you an optimist. Exactly, that does.
0: Where did the name come from?
1: We had a family friend who was on the older side, but not in great health. And so a friend had asked how he was doing, kind of gave some details. And so what she said back with a smirk was, "Sir, tell me he's not buying green bananas anymore." And I chuckled over it. And then I immediately took out my phone and I wrote that down on my phone. I'm like, green bananas. Okay, let's do with that. And then I spent the first few days trying to write it, just like months later, thinking that it was going to be a funny song and trying to figure out what words I could rhyme bananas with. And there's bananas and bandanas. And I'm like, I don't know where this is going. And then somehow in the process, it turned into this really anything but funny song that, while not having someone specific exactly going through those things, having plenty of people in the past that we've either lost or friends who are going through things, just all these examples of what all that might feel like to someone in that stage.
0: I suppose it would be somewhat sacrilegious trying to rhyme bananas with mananas. You don't have any more mananas.
1: Just omit the tilde? Yeah.
0: Yeah.
1: Trying to figure out where you can do that is always interesting. I was listening to a Weird Al song with my daughter this morning, and she said, "What does a nutter mean?" Because we're listening to Amish Paradise. And I was like, he's rhyming it with another, but he's saying a nutter, the same way that in How the
0: hello
1: Grinch
0: mutter,
1: stole,
0: hello
1: stole,
0: fodder.
1: Yeah, hello mutter, hello fodder. Or in The Grinch, it says he goes down the chimbley because they have to rhyme it with nimbly. And it's just, sometimes it's funnier that way.
0: By the way, your book that you wrote, and online people can listen to stories, chapters with it, and artwork that you have with it. Does being so impassioned about music as you are the last couple of years, does that mean you don't no longer get writer's cramp doing your pictures?
1: The more I work on it, the easier it gets to say, work through something. It doesn't mean that good things come out, but it's easier to do the work. I was looking at it the other day with my kids and thinking how I missed doing that, because the challenge there was trying to do something every day that was thoughtful or creative, which is, in hindsight, I'm surprised that I could pull that off. But it is, like I said before about playing piano versus guitar, anything you do is in some way, there's an opportunity cost to it because you're not getting to do something else. But I will say that when I do step back from political content, it is harder to find original ideas, things to write about. Because I don't just generally love writing love songs. They come out here and there.
0: If you write love songs in the same way that John Prine wrote the song, "Blue Umbrella, Rest Upon My Shoulder, Hide the Pain While the Rain Makes Up My Mind, my feet are

0: are wet from thinking these things over. That he had a way to it, love was new thing.
1: Yes, well, and I think it would help if you got married four or five different times, as he did. But no, he is my primary source of inspiration. He is my favorite, and so there's always that quest to just, without making it sound like John Prine, to take influences for something without making it sound like you're just trying to do that thing.
0: Well, prove it to us with another song then.
1: Jesus Went to Heaven might be a good example of something that in the process of writing, you're trying to convey something that John might do, that's something that's sad in a way that's still going to make you kind of chuckle. And it's an uncomfortable chuckle. And it's one of those songs where playing it live, I enjoy the awkwardness in the room sometimes.
0: Enjoy the awkwardness. That tells me something deep about your psyche. But well, I do think John Prine would have been happy to have written this song. It's both sad and humorous, which is, I think, why he'd be able to be in neighbors with this song. It is Jesus Went to Heaven by Billy Simons Jr. here today for Song of the Soul. Let's go meet Jesus.
2: Hanging out atop that cross with one last breath of air, Jesus checked his watch and said, I think I'm out of here.

Cause it isn't fair to you to have these beggars in the world. And it isn't fair to you if men like men and girls like girls. You don't have to tolerate what other people do. I've but one commandment, only

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He said, "It's finished.

0: I don't know how it affected you folks as you're listening to Song of the Soul and you hear Jesus went to heaven with an AK-47. I'm sure that for some people it's troubling. It is troubling to most of us because there are people who I think actually think of Jesus in that way, which blows my mind considering I've read the entire Bible and that's not the Jesus portrayed anywhere there, not even remotely. So in your case, Billy, having grown up in the North, New England and New York, and now living down in Georgia, I was just wondering if you sense a difference. And maybe it's not true in the center of the big cities in any case, right? They tend to be liberal havens of sorts. But do you have people you run into who might have the AK-47 ready for you?
1: Yes. I think the more confusing thing, and this probably isn't just here, but I think it is here to maybe a larger extent than it might be in Boston, for example, is the amount of people who otherwise, in any other time in history, you would not think that they were on that side of the line. It is an unfortunate piece of luggage that I carry around with me, wondering, you know, when we see certain people around town, if they have heard any of these songs, if that is affecting the way that they're approaching our relationship or the way that they're talking to my wife or they're looking at our kids or anything like that. Because there are a lot of people that seem otherwise like very good people, decent people.
0: Well, let's go right into another of your songs after I remind our listeners that they are listening to Song of the Soul. We've been doing this for 20 plus years, and you can find us on our website, NordenSpiritRadio.org. All kinds of wonderful musicians and activists who I've interviewed for Song of the Soul and Spirit in Action. Please delve in, find those riches. Most of them are accurately, I think, described as evergreen interviews. They're not just about the issue of the moment. And so you'll find something that has more depth and lasting you can carry with you into the future. Also on the site, you'll find the list of the stations across the U.S. that carry our programs, some 38 of them who are scattered states far and wide, about 20 different states. I think 6 or 8 of them are in California, and there's a few in Texas and over in Massachusetts. They're all around the place. And so please support those community radio stations. It's absolutely crucial these days that we have alternate forms of news because the mass media has been bought up by 5 or 6 different hands to control much of our news. And they've unfortunately been buckling under to limitations in free speech that our government is doing right now. And I do hope that you'll support your community radio station because they're not buckling under and they're riding with a free rein. 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And the point is that we want to serve our listeners, not some other financial interest. And so please do make a donation when you visit and post a comment. 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And that's also where you'll find a link to billysimonsjr.com. And you'll find a link also to his Bandcamp page, which I think is a very nice way to encounter his music. Spotify works fine, but I like the Bandcamp interface better, in part because you can also be supporting the musician in a much better way. So we've got 2 songs down. I think we've got 4 more to go. What should we do next?
1: The Sound of the American Way, it is effectively satire, right? It is approaching something tragic, intentionally not sounding tragic, because it feels as though that's how things are put out to us. And so it is a song of gun violence and the absurdity of the way that we approach it, or don't approach it for that matter. And it was written after Luigi, whose last name I can't remember, shot the CEO from United Healthcare. And yeah, it is of the more absurd variety. So I've got 2 or 3 that we're going to talk about today that are of the more absurd variety, and this is one of them for sure.
0: It's maybe absurd, but it also is just far too day-to-day. The thing I noticed in Jesus Went to Heaven, you know, you end up with the line, God, you know, God bless the USA, which should not be condoning of mass murder of children. I mean, just you'd think that those two should not fit in the same bucket. And this one ends with, you know, okay, thoughts and prayers, right? Unfortunately, you can take phrases like that and it feels ludicrous that someone would say them. And yet it's commonplace. And my mind still, I haven't accommodated to it because I think there's people who otherwise are very, very good people who are very compassionate, who are very helpful to all of their neighbors, care about them, and yet who just seem to be able to not see the damage that they're supporting often politically.
1: Yeah, there's a really good commercial that I saw online for gun control, and there's a kid drowning in a pool. Have you seen this one?
0: I don't think so.
1: There's a child drowning in a pool, and the mother comes out to help, and there's someone there like cleaning the pool, watching, just saying, thoughts and prayers. And there's like a neighbor mowing his lawn, watching the kid drowning, going, thoughts and prayers. And it's just basically everyone just watching it happen and no one's helping, which is, again, an absurd and perfect kind of perspective on what it feels like, where, and this is the danger of political identity within parties, is that you end up having people who don't care the least bit about guns glomming on to a pro-gun agenda because that's what my team does. And obviously that doesn't make things any closer towards in the way of progress. This song speaks to what I was saying to you the other day when we spoke about, if we just mention the things that are happening in plain words, do you not hear how absurd this sounds?
0: Yeah, it's hard to watch. And so I'm hoping, folks, that as you listen to this song, Sound of the American Way, that it both causes you ulcers and it also causes you to not sit and watch the drowning person while you're saying thoughts and prayers. I'm hoping that it actually leads to action. And I hope that's what Billy Simons Jr. is promoting by sharing this song. I'm pretty sure it is. Let's listen to The Sound of the American Way.
2: In the good old USA, you can shoot folks every day, at the grocery, in a mall, or in a church. Well, you can shoot kids in a school. Well, we've only got one rule. You can't

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He said, hurry now, act fast. These commemorative guns won't last. And they work in any place, on any race, that's guaranteed.

stick in your hand, and 10 in 10 true patriots agree. 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

0: when I woke up from my sleep in the glow of my TV, with a static crackling through the morning air. Was it all a fever dream, or was it real as it seemed? Well, I closed my eyes and bowed my head and sent out thoughts and prayers.
1: Three songs into the Song of the Soul from Billy Simmons Jr. I hope you have a sense that Billy has a real gift with words. What I actually find interesting is at the same time you're weaving great things with your words and your voice, your fingers are weaving great things on the strings. And those don't necessarily go together, but in this case, you know, you're the whole package. And that's what we get in the sound of the American way. Were you a poet before you were a musician? You started music very early, so I don't know which came first, the chicken or the poem.
2: There was definitely a period in high school where I went the path of probably a lot of kids, where I got really into, and I'm not calling Jim Morrison a poet because that's questionable, but I got really into Jim Morrison as the idea of a poet, and thought the Doors were super cool, and like started writing things then. And there's always been an aspiration to try and figure out how to say more meaningful things with either less language or more flowery language. And so sometimes you have these very terse, short, not necessarily Hemingway, but maybe more Prine, where you're saying a lot with not too many words. And then sometimes there is the more loquacious, let me show you what words I know approach. But I think the focus has tried to be on message and whatever the story or the meaning is, more so than here's a melody or here's my voice or here's how I play guitar. Ideally, you can get them all together, but try to keep the message and the words at the foreground.
1: Anyway, Jim Morrison did some amazing things, and I'm not sure he was of sound mind, but he definitely had a fertile mind.
2: I will tease about some things. I mean, he had a huge impact on me at the time, and I loved the Doors for a long time. I remember having a kind of a music, I don't know what you would want to call it, he was someone that I learned a lot from, who, when I was probably 20, was like, that's not good. You don't want that. And I was like, oh, hold on a second.
1: You got to watch your influences.
2: That's exactly right.
1: Well, I do want to get in full amount of music, and probably all that we're talking won't fit in the 55-minute broadcast, so people should remember to check out my website, nortonspiritradio.org, for the full uncut version of this interview with Billy Simmons Jr. What do you want to share next?
2: Drill Baby Drill, this was again a kind of a revisiting of ongoings in the kind of the same, a similar narrative of like, here are some harsh realities that seem to be happening, including people who are supporting this not living life any better than before, but without any humor. It's a somber song that ends up being led by this kind of deep drum, as opposed to the other songs saying more or less, these things that we're doing are affecting other people that we don't know in many cases. This one is saying that this one affects you, though, in these kind of ways. Things like whether or not trickle-down economics are working for you, or family who's struggling because of what's happening. And it's family that you care about that may also be supporting things like this, and how mantras and identities can get all tied up in this whole mess, which is the kind of the echoing of Drill Baby Drill. It's like, no matter what else is going on, we have our warrior cry. Is that working out for you?
1: It was drilling a particular issue? Maybe you're in Massachusetts, or maybe, well, actually, you're probably down in Georgia at that time. I'm not sure. The drilling in particular, and particularly with fracking, that affected a lot of people.
2: Not necessarily the fracking itself. And that's kind of where I'm using some poetic license to have Drill Baby Drill just be the idea. It's a placeholder for the idea of a war cry or a slogan of a group of people. So whether or not it's the actual drilling that's affecting you, it is all these other things happening at the same time. So when it's factories closing down and people losing their jobs, when it's products being sold overseas and people aren't coming here anymore, all these different things that affect the way that people are living here do affect us on a day-to-day basis. So maybe the drilling doesn't affect us today, and that's not the thing that's directly affecting you right now. But these other things happening in sequence, much like people just choosing to follow gun support because that's what the party's doing. And, you know, if you haven't lost a child or a family member in a school shooting, I'm sure you feel differently about it than if you have.
1: This song drills down into our hearts too. It names so many of the problems associated with it that too many of us ignore when the anthem is raised for the thing that actually harms a lot of us. The song is Drill Baby Drill by Billy Simmons Jr.

0: hopefully, folks, when you hear the words drill, baby, drill, what you feel is a call to prevent such wanton damage to our environment, to our people, to the entire world. And I hope that's what gets evoked by Billy Simons Jr. by that name. Again, you do a lot of political tinged songs, and to some degree we'll name them as political, but I name them as just life affirming or excoriating the lack of life affirmingness of that. And it does lead you to be rather glum as you're singing the songs on video, because there's a lot to be glum about. Actually, I get a lot of my news these days. I prefer to get it from the late night TV folks who at least do it with humor.
1: Humor, because, yes.
0: Because otherwise I could just end up grinding my teeth and crying.
1: This is why I end up taking breaks. Like, so there's a year, last year I put out 3 albums and some singles. And after a year of doing that, I was like, I can't keep up with that. Like, I'm going to drive myself crazy. Because what you find yourself doing is, at least in my position, was you're seeking out bad news. You're reaching out for what else can I look at, put under the microscope, and then be like, why are we doing this? That doesn't mean those things aren't happening all the time, but you can drive yourself insane doing that.
0: Let's go to another of your songs.
1: So we've got 2 left, and I want to end you on a specific one. So we'll move on to If a Tree Fell. And what I will say about If a Tree Fell is that the more I do this, the more I'm trying to focus on writing things that aren't hyper-specific. Hyper-specific things become timely, and then there's not much reason to listen to them later. And if you're going to spend the time working on something and creating it, I think you want it to have a little bit of shelf life. And songs that are about the mispronunciation of acetophenamine.
0: That's easy for you to say.
1: So I wrote a song about that last year. And, you know, 6 months go by and it's an interesting little time capsule. That all being said, If a Tree Fell, I wrote a couple weeks after I said I wasn't going to write an Epstein song. And I sat down one morning and it just kind of all like spilled out. And without much thought, I recorded it and I put it on TikTok and then shortly thereafter Spotify. And it's been the most listened to thing I've put out. It is also probably the least comfortable to listen to. It's an awful subject. And so the song should have some awful language in it, I think. And it is, I mean, it's Arlo inspired. It's Woody inspired. There's a lot of Charlie Daniels somewhere in there. I don't know. There's just a lot of different forms of music that kind of fell out when I was writing it. It's another one where playing it live, there's a lot of uncomfortable laughter because it ends with nothing funny at all. And it's part of like the, oh, okay, we're talking about this. All right.
0: This song is horrible and great. I love your mastery of word in this song, in the chorus when you say, now the devil plays his fiddle while the paddles, they all diddle, little kids. My mouth can't even say that. But, you know, when you refer to grab them by the bushes and so on, it is specific, but unfortunately, it's a disease that permeates our society. And so I'm glad you're calling it out. And I am afraid it hurts my soul too much because I've had these discussions when you, exactly as you portray in the song, oh, wait, this, no, it's this, no, it's this. And so folks, memorize this and use it in your next discussion with a person who is ignoring the tree in front of them, can't see the forest or the trees. And the song is If a Tree Fell by Billy Simons Jr.
2: Well, if a tree fell down in the middle of the woods, but you didn't hear the sound because you don't hear good and you got both your fingers in your ears. So I'll hold your hand and I'll turn you around and I'll show you there what's on the ground. And you'll tell me, man, that tree's been there for years. Then I look at you and you look at me and I ask, well, who cut down that tree? And you say, I don't see a single tree around. Well, I say that there is a tree, in fact, and that man you see with the golden axe, well, all his life he's bragged about chopping down. There's interviews from late night TV, and on The View, that dude was seedy. It seemed no tree could be too young to fell. Well, that's not fair, if I'm being honest. He made it clear when he laid it on us. He probably wouldn't touch a tree that's only 12. Now the devil plays his fiddle while the petals, they all diddle little kiddos that society forgot. So long as you own the libs, you can have your way with kids, and we all will just pretend that you did not. See, some folks bought a basket that was red, white, and blue, and they put their eggs all in it, which you're not supposed to do. And they handed all those ivory ovals over to that man who was standing in the forest with a hatchet in his hand. And did I mention that he used to own a pageant full of trees where he'd go backstage to see them without any of their leaves? And he'd always been quite open about acting on his whooshes, because when you're good at hedging, you can grab them by the bushes. Is this metaphor too flowery? Is it working like it should? Is it clear that there's a problem with the way he handles wood? And I can't tell you how to feel about abusing helpless children. Some folks look up to heroes, yeah, and some look up to villains. And you may like your beef expensive and your airplanes to be grounded. And you may like to help the wealthy, make sure little kids get pounded. And you don't have to like the way I vote or how I look or smell. But oh, sweet Lord, look at the tree and just acknowledge that it fell. Now the devil plays his fiddle while the pedos, they all diddle little kiddos that society forgot. So long as you own the libs, you can have your way with kids, and we all will just pretend that you did not.
0: Billy Simons Jr. sure has a way with words and for capturing our real life experience. I'm sure many of you have had the experience that he describes in If a Tree Fell. And I'm hoping that somehow his putting it into words for you helps free your energies to deal with it better next time it happens, because it will happen again in today's society. Again, Billy has been writing a lot of, you might be considered politically relevant songs these days. But this is also just life. I don't know how many women, how many girls have been abused. And you could put it in the same language, all the defenses that go around it. And the fact that you've cited this, Billy, and so clearly spelled it out, the way that this kind of thing goes, I hope frees up some people's minds to deal with it differently.
1: Yeah, I have similar hopes. And I was concerned initially, at least, with it being interpreted the wrong way, or you having never been in that position, you don't know how it's received. And I am grateful to have received the number of messages I have from people who have been through something as awful as that and have spoken kind words about the song, because that is certainly not, you know, that's not one of those mistakes. Like, oh, sorry, you misinterpreted what I was trying to say. There's not a lot of room for mistake making on that one. And it's similar to Jesus Went to Heaven. You know, it could be interpreted as insensitive, I think, to a certain set of ears. I don't know how else better to word it.
0: Do you have a favorite line in that song?
1: Are you asking because you do?
0: I do. And it might not be everybody's favorite, but I think one of the most profound, it's simple, but at the same time, it's also profound. Folks brought a basket that was red, white, and blue, put their eggs all in it, which they're not supposed to do. And that, I think, was exactly, it's folksy, but it's also this profound thing that's naming something really big in our society. It's up there with a flag to cow won't get you into heaven anymore. It touches on something very simple and profound. And that's why I happen to particularly like that line.
1: I've gotten a handful of comments about that specific thing. It's also a line that lends itself to saying it very clearly. Like, some things can get kind of tied up in the rhythm or in the cadence of things. And the very clear kind of staccato nature of that line is intentional. So thanks.
0: Do you have another line that's your favorite? Because this is really about your song of the soul, not mine.
1: Thank you. No, I like the way that line flows into the next line, too, with the oval ivories. But it's all this kind of the same place. That, and all, just the general idea in the first kind of couple lines of the song of, you know, if a tree fell down in all the woods and you didn't hear the sound because you don't hear good, you got both your fingers in your ears. It's kind of leading with this idea of, like, just to be clear, I don't think you're listening. I think oftentimes about the where optimism meets pessimism and where kind of positive thinking meets reality. And I hope that I don't linger in this space of pessimism too long, which is why I wanted to have the last song be Bless Your Heart, because it is more optimistic. It is kind of like a fatherly talking to a kid type of song about kind of navigating life. It was from the album that I put out in 2018 called Bless Your Heart. Unlike Green Bananas, which is, I wonder what it's like to be 80 years old and maybe, you know, of declining health. This is more of a, okay, I'm 40 or close enough to it at the time. What are some of the things that I've actually learned? What things would I want to instill in my kids? Or just general approaches that maybe I've taken that haven't been the right approaches. And while the title in the South can sometimes be
0: Sarcasm.
1: Yeah. There was a little bit of that when I was writing it. I'm like, well, it is a sarcastic phrase, but in this context, it's not meant that way.
0: I was curious about that too, because I'm very aware of how that's used sometimes, but I didn't feel sarcasm at all in the song.
1: The hard thing about endless amounts of sarcasm and snarkiness is that when you say something not intending it, it can get people on their back foot a little bit. Yeah.
0: Some of the lines in there. So bless your heart and pray in this moment of silence and stay with me one more day. Bless your heart. There's no sarcasm there. That's nothing but deeply heartfelt. And it shines through in this song. So I'm glad you chose to end your Song of the Soul with this.
1: Thanks. When I was putting this list together, it's a challenging thing because you want to figure out like what songs say what I wanted to say. One of those things that I wanted to say is something that I want to echo now that it's already been written and it's out in the world. And then what kind of message am I leaving people with? Like I finished a show, came out for an encore, and then the last thing I played after a couple other songs was the song Norvax, Take Me Off of This Planet, or Get Me Off of This Planet, rather, sorry. And it's a fun song to play, and there's a really meaningful bridge section listing kind of all of the atrocities that are going on before asking this alien to get me off this planet. And it's a song that people like to hear. But after I got off stage, I was like, I just left the stage with a message of, I hate it here, get me off of this planet. That's not how I want to leave a room full of people. Like I like playing the song and it's a fun song and it's a meaningful song to me, but not like the outgoing message of a see you later as I go off into the sunset. And so this seems much more fitting for, yeah, trying to be optimistic and trying to find the good things and trying to live in a very fun way. Like it's very easy to get caught up reading things that make you want to pull your hair out all day. And then your kids come home from school and you get to be with them and play with them and cook dinner with them and put them to bed and read them books that still have pictures in them and not let it be annoying if they ask you to snuggle with them for longer than usual. And so oftentimes in the middle of a set, playing this song kind of resets my head of like, boy, I'm complaining about a lot of stuff that the guy who wrote the last song would have told me to find a better approach about as far as kind of making your way forward.
0: Again, I'm glad that you chose this song to end this up. I love Amy Goodman considerably, Democracy Now!, the show that she does. But oh my goodness, end that one every day with The World Sure is a Horrible Place. And I try and do with my Spirit in Action program, here's the people who are working to make the world better. That's the message I want to convey so that we can have some hope. And I feel like this song, Bless Your Heart, has that same brightening sky for us. I'm thankful that you're bringing it to us.
1: Thank you for sharing it with everybody. I appreciate that.
0: Again, folks, we've had here Billy Simons Jr., website billysimonsjr.com, billysimonsbandcamp.com. 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Check him out everywhere where you get your videos and music. Get his book, too. Check out his book and have some fun that way. Great storyteller. It's called Earth is Not a Planet. You'll have a lot of fun with it and all of his music and watch his videos. There's a whole set of them out there. Again, Billy, thanks so much for joining us for Song of the Soul.
1: Mark, thank you so much. It's been an absolute pleasure.
0: The links are on nordenspiritradio.org. We'll see you next week for Song of the Soul. 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

0: Welcome to Spirit in Action. My name is Mark Helpsmeet, and each week we bring you visits and conversations with people doing healing work for this world, hearing what they're doing and what inspires them and supports them in doing it. Welcome to Spirit in Action. For this year's Earth Day, I wandered in to see the Earth Fest being held here in Eau Claire, Wisconsin, thinking I'd stay for an hour. And I left vastly enriched after 4 hours. One of the places I spent some time was visiting the table for Kaiserson Bee Company. The varieties of honey infusions like chili, hibiscus, tulsi, vanilla, coffee, and lavender were certainly intriguing, but the whole story and method of their production was even more interesting. And yes, there were samples. Things like their CSA, community-supported apiculture, support for dealing with bee swarms, and environmental education all made me eager to talk to Drew Kaiser, the Kaiser in Kaiserson Bee Company, who joins me here in Eau Claire. We talked long enough that you'll also find a full, uncut version of this interview on northernspiritradio.org. With production help from Andrew Jansen, Drew now joins me to talk about the bees. Drew, I'm so glad to have you here today for Spirit in Action.
1: Thanks for having me, Mark.
0: How are the bees buzzing?
1: You know, right now is kind of the most magical time of the year. Everything's greening up and everything's blooming, and the bees are happy to be out and a part of what's in nature right now.
0: Interestingly enough, last week, I forget which day, Thursday, Friday or something, I drove somewhere, got there, opened up the back seat of my car to get something out, and here is a big, fat old bumblebee sitting in the back of my car. Just like, well, what did you hop on? I hadn't seen a bumblebee out in, we live in the woods, you know, but I hadn't seen one at all. Are different species of bees wake up at different times? Or
1: oh, absolutely.
0: Are the wasps first, I think?
1: You know, I think the wasps tend to be a little bit earlier than our bee species. I'm going to put a pin in that because I just want to say people are oftentimes afraid to get in my car because there's almost always a bee flying around in my car. But, you know, you notice the bumblebee flying around, and there is a great awakening happening right now with the bumblebee species. There's about 24, give or take, bumblebee species in Wisconsin, and there are native social bee. And so right now what's happening is the queens that had been hibernating over winter are emerging out of their burrow and setting to work, starting a new colony. So any bumblebee that you're seeing right now is probably, you might look at it and say, boy, that's a really big bee. And that's because that's actually the queen. This is the early part of the season where she's setting to work, establishing a nest. And later in the season, you really won't see the queen because she'll be hard at work laying more young.
0: This may be an extreme question, but roughly how many eggs, I guess, maybe, can they lay in a lifetime?
1: Well, it depends again on which species specifically we're talking about. So with bumblebees, you'll see them, they'll lay thousands, you know, the single or, you know, low tens of thousands of eggs. With honeybees, they're laying somewhere around 1,500 to 2,000 eggs a day. And their colony size during the middle of the season gets to be about 60 to 80,000 members. And so not only that, a honeybee queen can potentially live for several years. And so it's not unrealistic to think that a honeybee queen could lay hundreds of thousands of eggs, or, you know, over a million eggs in their lifetime.
0: You rattle these things off. Obviously, right there, they're accessible to you. It's not necessarily what we expect from a comprehensive arts major. But clearly, you've enriched that part of your knowledge and experience since 2010 when you did your first work with bees, I think.
1: Yeah.
0: So were you a bee curious person when you were young?
1: No, not at all. I'm born and raised Eau Claire, city dweller. You know, I didn't really have in my near family history any sort of like agricultural connection. And, you know, I was always a kid who liked to catch turtles and be outside and interacting with nature, but bees weren't on my radar necessarily. It's funny because, you know, I think that a lot of people wouldn't necessarily look at an art degree as a clear through line between doing something in the biological or natural world. But I think one of the lessons I learned from the instructors I had in my degree program was that creating art is really it's an interdisciplinary activity. It's about, if you want to create truly impactful art, you need to understand, you know, the history of the thing and the science behind it, and, you know, being able to draw from multiple wells to be able to create meaning, you know. And so I see my beekeeping as an art project in a lot of ways. You know, certainly I draw in the culinary world a lot with what I do. And so, you know, thinking of ways to engage the different senses. It's not always super glamorous. In fact, it's mostly not glamorous, but it is this really fun construction project of being able to combine things maybe in a way that they haven't necessarily been combined previously.
0: And your emphasis in photography, I think that being a photographer, there's a woman who's part of the Quaker meeting here, Deirdre Monk. You've seen her photography.
1: I had her. She was a professor of mine.
0: Yeah. And just to learn to look and see what's there, most people don't focus in that way. And I have a feeling that that accelerated your learning curve.
1: It's definitely a muscle that needs to be exercised, but I think it's really within everyone to be able to do that. Art is kind of a natural phenomenon of humans, whether we're actually trained in it or not. The more we spend time focusing our attention and slowing down and paying attention to what's around us, the more we're able to do it. You know, if you've ever gone hunting for morel mushrooms, it's really hard to find the first one.
0: And then they're everywhere.
1: And then they're everywhere. Then you see them and all of a sudden they're everywhere, right? You start dreaming about them. You know, you can't not see them all of a sudden, hopefully. But yeah, I mean, beekeeping is this really, I get the privilege of being out in the world on sunny days and seeing what's in bloom and how the local geography affects a bloom on the, you know, on the north side of Eau Claire versus south of Mondovi versus over in Augusta. You know, like I'm dealing in a tight geographic area, but the diversity of plant life, the diversity of topography, you know, we're right on the edge of the driftless zone. And when I dip down into those areas, it's a totally different beast than when I'm, you know, up in the kettles of Chippewa County or whatnot. And so it really allows me to appreciate this place that I've been getting to know for 40 some years.
0: Were you a passionate environmentalist before 2010?
1: Yeah, so actually, and we dipped into this a little bit before hit record, but I graduated from Memorial High School in 2000, and I went to college right away at Stout and found that maybe I acted a little too quickly, and so I took some time off before inevitably going back to school at UWBC. And in the 4 or 5 years that I was not in school, 9/11 happened, and a lot of you know, the war in Iraq happened, and I found myself immersed in a lot of the anti-war activism at the time. And so I was highly involved with Wise Radio getting off the ground initially, and was the fundraising and outreach coordinator for the first couple of years of Wise Radio.
0: And, you know, really, I have you here today, Drew, to talk about bees and honey and this kind of thing. But I want to explore a little bit more of this and then maybe the bee-centric world that you live in.

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1: A postmodern world where everyone's been somewhere already, but I'm happy to kind of pick from a menu of offerings and you know, hopefully find something that suits my palate.
2: Before we got on the air again, I was talking to you a little about this because I know some of the people who've been teaching at University of Wisconsin Eau Claire in religious and philosophy areas. And you evidently did some good taste testing of varieties of flavor, evidently Buddhism, Middle Eastern areas particularly interested you.
1: Yeah, you know, it was very topical at my formative college age years. Obviously, a lot was happening in the world. And when I did settle into my degree program, I took Arabic as my language requirement. I took a lot of Native American coursework. I dipped into Islam and really wanted to learn about the geography and the history of the Middle East and the place that I am. So I tried to immerse myself in a tapestry that could help me not just with creating art, but just helping to find my place in the world.
2: My understanding was that the university, at least at one point, had a world religion type class that you'd take, and they required that you go out and familiarize yourself with a couple different varieties out in the community here. I know that over the years, we've had, I don't know, 50 or 100 people visit the Quaker meeting because they were supposed to go visit something strange. So let's go to Quakers, right?
1: I've known many of friends over the years, too. They're a fascinating group of people.
2: Well, and I would say, since I grew up Catholic also, and I actually went to the Newman Center here when I was in high school, I was up here for just 2 weeks, 3 weeks for debate stuff, high school debate stuff. I was at the university. I stayed in Governor's Hall and I stayed in Towers 1 year. Because of that, I went to the Newman Center and I said, oh, wow, this is different than my church back home. And that led me, after I finished high school, that following summer, I checked out like five or six different churches. I'd go to Catholic Mass on Saturday, and then on Sunday, I'd say, okay, let's go see what the Congregationalists are like, or the Episcopal, or whatever. And I happen to have a friend who's Quaker, so I got to see that too, and said, hey, this seems like real people as opposed to the hierarchy, because Quakers don't have hierarchy and don't have creeds and all that stuff. It was very interesting. I needed to be freewheeling, and so I found a place where I could be me and be authentically diving deeper. But anyway, you didn't actually settle on any place except maybe bees. One thing I was thinking about while I was preparing for this, you do all this work and you were mentioning like seeing the bumblebee, and this is probably a queen bee, right? In the age of no kings, is it hypocritical to be nurturing these queens?
1: No, not at all. I think, you know, we have a tendency to try and anthropomorphize the natural world, right? And so at some point, some old white man looked at this bee who was cranking out eggs and said, well, that's obviously the queen of the colony. And what we've actually started to understand over the last century of studying, I mean, so we've studied bees for a long time, right? They're actually one of the species that we have cohabitated with since effectively the dawning of civilization. We understand their languages. Well, we understand parts of their languages. We've done a lot of work to analyze their genome. You know, they're a species of great importance to us. And when we talk about a queen bee, we want to think of it as a queen in terms of like a monarchical queen. And in reality, she's mom. She's not making decisions inside of the colony. She is nurturing the young and bringing forth life. And there's a group of worker bees who are tending to her needs. And that's, you know, probably where you're getting that sort of, you know, we get this sense of like, oh, well, queens have servants and so forth. But really, they operate in a democratic, you know, very purely democratic set of principles. They have a robust debate about their needs and communicate various different options, and then go through almost a voting process to determine where they're going to go with their day and what work they're going to go forth with and what food they're going to gather. There's a really interesting book by Dr. Thomas Seeley called Honeybee Democracy. And it's Tom Seeley, I think he's retired now, but he was at the University of Cornell. And the focus of his

0: research over decades was about the swarm state of honeybees. So the idea that at some point in the life cycle of this superorganism of a honeybee colony, if all things go well, they want to actually separate and divide their colony into multiple colonies. And so how do they go through the process of getting to that swarm state? And once they're in the swarm state, how do they determine where they're going and what they're going to do and what the ideal nature of new homes would be? And so this book, Honeybee Democracy, really like lays out the allegorical nature of how bees actually lend themselves to a really admirable structure of decision making. So anyways, you know, I think I warned you that I can go off in directions pretty easily, but
1: I love this discussion.
0: Yeah. Well, you can see that, you know, within the social structure of honeybees, there's actually like a rich social political justice sort of, they're very egalitarian, very utilitarian structure. And I've actually given a number of talks. There's an organization called Embrace that focuses on victims of domestic abuse. And I've been fortunate enough to now go meet with their staff and kind of talk about lessons that honeybees can teach us in social justice and feminism. And they're a highly matriarchal society. They operate on a eusocial basis. And so humans and primates and what we generally consider to be like higher order, more high-thinking species operate as eusocial species. And some ant colonies, some bee species operate in this eusocial means. I try not to anthropomorphize bees as much as possible because I think that almost does them a disservice. They're a unique creature doing their own unique things. And I don't think that we need to not necessarily always refer back to humans as a way to understand the natural world. But they offer a really, really unique insight into something better that we could maybe be.
1: Can you actually have a bee as a friend? I just want to make clear, most of us grow up, we're taught to run away from bees, be afraid of them. They're going to sting you. I remember as early when I was 4 or 5 years old, we lived in the country by West Bend, and I remember focusing on bees, and I think maybe they were bumblebees, though of course honeybees can be so much more present because they're small and they multiply so much. So I remember having a little bit of fear of them at least, but not a big fear.
0: Well, and there's kind of a cultural, you know, I'm of an age where My Girl was a movie in my youth where, you know, Macaulay Culkin gets stung to death by a swarm of bees, right? And so they're present as a threat. And biologically, you know, they're camouflaged in the markings of threatening creature. And that's very much on purpose, you know, in terms of their co-evolution alongside wasps allows them to lean into the visual presentation of a threat. And that's because, yeah, like you said, they're tiny little things. And in the grand scheme of their life, we as bigger creatures can obviously impact them much more than they can us. And so honeybees, bees in particular, don't generally want to sting. We talk about them being defensive versus aggressive, but they definitely can cause, you know, there is serious allergy. There is serious life-threatening consequences for some people to be around bees. And so it's like a lot of things. And, you know, you walk over the university bridge at UW-Eau Claire, and there's a plaque on there that talks about how the Chippewa River is beautiful yet dangerous because it takes lives. You know, every year or a few, some unfortunate soul walks into the river and doesn't come back out. That's nature, unfortunately. I mean, it's, you know, we want to protect life as much as possible, but yeah, I think I'm going in a weird direction with that. But I think, you know, I think it is, you know, your question was, are honeybees your friends? Or can you have a friend of a honeybee? And I think there was a study in the Journal of Nature a few years ago that looked at, can bees play? Can they find enjoyment in kind of non-essential activities? And they developed this study where they met the needs. And I think this was actually bumblebees, not honeybees, but they met their needs in terms of shelter and food and so forth, and then introduced them to kind of an auxiliary chamber next to their home where there were some little round wooden balls, and just opened up a pathway for them. And they found that the bees who would actually take some leisure time and they'd roll around and play with these balls. And so there's a higher level of cognition in these tiny little creatures than I think a lot of us would expect.
1: I can believe it completely. Again, we're going to get to the blessings of bees very shortly, but I think we need to understand what relationship we have with them. One of the things that's happened over the last, I don't know, dozen years is this rising awareness of the vital part bees play in our environmental structure, of our crops growing, of fruit blossoming, of whatever, all of these things. We're in no mo may right now, right? Mm-hmm. And I think bees have a significant part to play in why we want to not mow lawns, give them a chance to flourish for a while before we disappoint them by cutting down their homes, their meal places, taking away their restaurants, I guess.
0: Yeah.
1: So anyway, there's all the positive things, but the negative things are impressed upon us early. One of the things I've heard is at least some bees, when they sting, maybe a bumblebee, if it stings, it dies. I think that's not true of wasps. And I don't know if it's true of honeybees or just, how does this work out in the animal world?
0: Yeah. So that, coming back to that idea of defensiveness versus aggressiveness. And so it is the honeybee that has, oftentimes it's referred to as a barbed stinger. It has little serrated edges to it. And so most of the time when a honeybee stings, what ends up happening is the stinger is lodged into the flesh of the invading creature, whether it's human, skunk, bear, and they're unable to remove that stinger. And so part of their biology is to, in fact, actually kind of dislodge this set of organs and muscles where they continue to squeeze a venom sac and continue to inject the venom from their stinger into their
1: stingy.
0: Yeah, their stingy. And I was like, do I call them a victim? Well, they're not really a victim because generally speaking, they're the aggressor, right? So they're attacker, I guess. Going back to that idea of the egalitarian property of a bee colony, and they don't want to sting. Generally speaking, I mean, you can very easily put your hand into a bee colony in a non-threatening way, and they'll walk over you, and they'll lick you, and they'll very much just kind of ignore you. But as soon as you start to squish them, as soon as you start to create conditions that threaten their home or their personal being, you know, then the act of stinging, not only is it trying to be a signal to go away, but it marks the attacker with a pheromone, so a smell that other bees can kind of be warned of the threat of that creature being aggressive towards them. It's kind of a poetic sacrifice of self for the greater good in a certain way. But you're absolutely right in terms of the wasps have a needle stinger. And so wasps are, you know, we tend to associate bees and wasps closely together. And it tends to be that most people get stung by wasps, get more interaction with wasps than they do with bees. And so there's this negative association of yellow and black striped winged insects with stingers that are all bad. You know, I can't tell you how many times I've asked a group of people if they've been stung by a bee, and they'll raise their hand and they'll say something like, oh yeah, I was mowing and I, you know, went over a ground bee nest. And, you know, a ground bee nest is a hornet's nest. You know, it's not a bee nest. I've also really softened, you know, for a long time, I felt like wasps were just needlessly aggressive, or you know, a species that was all right to be cast aside or just, you know, written off as just aggressive and useless. But they're pollinators too. The wasp species around us, the bad rap they get is the fact that they like to be proximate to us. They like to build their nests on the underside of our eaves, outside of our doors and in our siding and close by, and then come and visit us while we're having a cookout and try and eat our meal. And then when we don't like the fact that they're doing that, then they sting us a lot. But if you have a paper wasp nest that's placed a good distance away from your normal traffic and life, they'll go about eating up mosquitoes from your yard without ever bothering you. You know, the aggressive behavior we get out of wasps is largely due to the fact that they've established themselves in an area where they do get to have this bounty of food. And then all of a sudden, as it gets later into the season and that food starts to dry up, then they need to look for other means of fulfilling their caloric needs, and they come to us, and we don't like that.
1: No one likes to be someone else's sandwich.
0: But... exactly.
1: Folks, we are speaking with Drew Kaiser, and we're going to be talking about Kaiserson Bee Company very shortly. I've got the link to kaiserson.com and also to Andrew's photography business. So that is drewkaiserphoto.com. You don't have to memorize these things if you just come via northernspiritradio.org, where we'll connect you up with them. And all of the guests that we've had over the past 20 plus years, we've been doing this since the very inception of WHYS Radio, the great radio station we have right here in Eau Claire, Wisconsin, but also on 38 other stations across the U.S. where Spirit in Action and Song of the Soul are both carried. So on our site, you'll find links to those community radio stations. And I can't emphasize enough how important it is to have alternative media these days. The fact that in 2005, WHYS Radio grew up out of the ground here in Eau Claire, Wisconsin, and hundreds more across the nation is so important, so that we are not controlled by the limited media, which, you know, something like five or six owners control 90-95% of the media across this country. That is ridiculous, and it means it's a bottleneck for truth to flourish. We need a large swarm of media presenters to be able to make for a fertile countryside for truth to flourish. 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And there's other ways of doing that also. It's not just a community radio station these days. So much of it's online, and you can certainly get all of our shows from the various podcast sites, as well as from northernspiritradio.org. When you're here at our site, please post a comment. Let us know what you're thinking, where we should be going, who we should be checking out. Give us your feedback, because two-way communication is the best kind. And if you can make a donation, you'll make us sustainable. Sustainability is a very important issue that we're talking about today with Drew Kaiser. How much did that issue of sustainability, what part did that play in the 2000 study that both you and Ellen were involved in? I understand you were the journaler of it with her photography, but it was more of her study, right?
0: Yeah, exactly. So the genesis of Kaiserson Bee Company. So Kaiserson is our portmanteau of our last names, right? So my wife, Ellen Sorensen, and I, Drew Kaiser, are Kaiserson Bee Company. And when she was in college, the genesis of all of our beekeeping endeavors came from a geography independent study that she was doing with a professor. And they wanted to understand how land use in Wisconsin would contribute to honeybee mortality. And so they developed a survey that they administered out to various different beekeepers around the state, and then paired that with publicly available GIS data about what kind of crops and what kind of land use was in the proximate area of each beekeeper. And so certainly sustainability was in the mind of the research. She was also, Ellen was the director of the Student Office of Sustainability on campus. And so they were able to grant another student organization some money, some funds to be able to purchase bee equipment and start keeping bees on campus there. And so that was where we sprung from. And we've fixated on the idea that geography plays a huge part in how and where we keep bees and how we understand and appreciate the honey that comes from the bees. And so we have created a structure within our business in which our bees are spread in smaller clusters than would generally be considered a commercial operation. You know, we've got 2, 4, 6, 8, you know, at most maybe 10 colonies at certain places. And then we'll take little harvests from each location and keep them separate so that we're able to see how honey evolves over the course of a season and different places around our area. And so it's a lot more work to do it that way, but it's a lot more interesting. And it ends up, by proxy of looking at honey as the byproduct of our bees, it also helps us to understand what sorts of places are more bountiful for the bees. And so some years we'll find that a place is just overflowing with honey, and some years we'll find that they barely make any. You know, it's honeybees are this interesting mix of, we want to think of them as a domesticated creature that, you know, if you have a cow or a chicken, you can kind of expect that they're going to do the cow and chicken things. You know, you're going to get a certain amount of milk out of them, or you're going to get a certain number of eggs, or whatever it is that you're seeking to get out of your agricultural product. And with honeybees, they're so dependent upon the natural world that it's almost impossible on a small or modest scale to know what your output will be. Last year in particular, our area saw a pretty marked decline in overall honey production. A lot of people that I've spoken with think that maybe it's wildfire smoke, but you know, whether it's wet or dry, whether it's hot or cool, when it's hot and cool, and what grows in different areas is going to have a huge impact on how our honeybee populations, how sustainable they are, right? In Wisconsin, we're dealing already with kind of this handicap of winter. You know, the idea that a good chunk of our year is going to be inhospitable for insects to be outside. And honeybees are sitting outside during the sub-zero weather. They are weathering winter and keeping the inside of their colony not as hot as they will during the summertime, but they're going to keep it, you know, 70, 80, you know, at times 90 degrees. And so it takes a lot of extra honey for them to be able to make it through Wisconsin winters. It's a journey to figure out. This is probably one where I feel like maybe we can skip over. I'm trying to wrap together sustainability with the idea that our climate is changing. Gets a rap as being, oh, it's just getting hotter. It's just global warming. But it's not just getting hotter. It's getting wetter. It's getting colder. It's getting more extreme in every direction. And so what makes winters in Wisconsin less sustainable for us is that we'll go from 30 below to 50 degrees and then back to 20 degrees. And so we're swinging wildly in these unpredictable directions, and we can't account for the erratic behavior of our weather and our climate as we used to be able to.
1: So again, we were talking about originally about this study that you were part of that grows into a lifeblood for you. The question must have been there, and it's certainly been present to many people. They're aware that we need our pollinators. Without our pollinators, our life is going to crash rather hard, I think. Has the population been demonstrably increasing or decreasing of bees, of our other pollinators?
0: Yeah, so I think when we started into beekeeping, you know, you hear a lot of people talk about save the bees, right? And I think a lot of people automatically, their head goes to honeybees because they've been so intertwined in our agricultural system, and because there is such a spotlight on things like colony collapse disorder. And we do significant research and studying of honeybees. We know that there's a lot of stressors and there's a lot of negative outcomes that we see with bees. You know, we've seen, I think it was two winters ago, was the largest recorded die-off of honeybees nationwide in the United States. And yet we're still finding that our overall number of managed honeybee colonies in North America is reaching new heights. And so I think that initially when we came to beekeeping, our focus was on honeybees. And what I've come to understand is that as a managed species, you know, there are challenges that practitioners of beekeeping need to overcome. And certainly it's stressful and painful for a beekeeping operation to have unexplained losses. And we continue to have unexplained losses. But what I worry about, and from a sustainability perspective, what I'm more concerned about at this point is the canary in the coal mine aspect of honeybees as it relates to the various different native species in our world. And so up in the Great Lakes region, so the Xerxes Society, this really lovely invertebrate nonprofit, has identified, I think that in the Great Lakes region, we have somewhere between 200 and 500 different native bee species. And the vast majority of those native bee species are actually solitary dwellers. You know, we've been talking about our social bees, the bumblebees and the honeybees, but there's a lot of bees that don't exist in these multi-member colonies. They lay a few eggs, they go out and they serve their pollination function. And most people who aren't highly trained will never notice them. You know, they're small, they're reclusive, they're very, very specific. And so if we're seeing the conditions worsening for these social bees, it's most certainly worsening for the solitary and the native bees that we don't interact with. So the first bee species listed as critically endangered happened now, we're almost a decade into that, but the rusty patch bumblebee was the first critically endangered bee species. We now have, I think, three or four, a couple of different tropical species in Hawaii that are also listed as critically endangered. But it's hard to quantify the impact of climate change and human-caused environmental degradation on the other pollinator species and what that's going to mean for our natural world in the coming years and decades.
1: I'm just curious about this. You've got a business that you're doing with honey, right? You've and beeswax. And so you've got a function there. Very clearly, you're talking about thinking about all kinds of things which do not increase your profits, right? They might actually help out because when you keep the environment working, that works for all of us. But you clearly have an interest that goes well beyond how much green stuff you're going to get.
0: Yeah. So I think that, like, you know, so you touched on the idea of the research that Ellen did in college. And I think at the heart of what we do is advocacy and education and awareness. So what sprung forth from that research project and the keeping of bees on campus at UW Eau Claire, we left college, we graduated from college and wanted to keep bees on our own and came to find through that process that actually the city didn't think that beekeeping within city limits was a legal activity. And so our next big project was actually legalizing beekeeping, so to speak, passing an ordinance that allowed for safekeeping of bees in residential areas. And so, you know, this again comes from the history of activism and community organizing and whatnot, but I spearheaded a petition drive where I sat out in Phoenix Park gathering signatures and talking to folks about the idea of synthesizing various different ordinances from other larger areas and bringing it into an Eau Claire specific set of guidelines for keeping bees. And so we were able to deliver a large number of signatures to the city and then work with the Sustainability Commission in order to draft an ordinance and work with the city council in order to kind of show them and walk them through what it could look like. And we're now 10, 15 years of that being on the books, passing unanimously and going through a couple of different revisions of that as well. And then working with the county and neighboring communities and other communities throughout Wisconsin to navigate what that would look like. And so, yes, we're business, but I'll happily talk to any group that wants to hear about bees and tell them about the interconnectedness of all of the other stuff beyond what, you know, the bottom line of being a business is.
1: Was Crispin Pierce one of the big advocates? Do you know him from the sustainability?
0: Oh, sure. Yeah.
1: He's got a very special house here, the way he's chosen. And he got permission from government to have their property right in the middle of the Third Ward, you know, where everybody else is all about lawns. And here they are growing up a forest, which is wonderful, in my opinion. But he knew to walk through the steps to get that. It took a few years, really, for the ordinance to be passed to get what you wanted. So this was not easy work. It took dedicated, and it took some foresight that a lot of the people do not have. Again, we're raised to think bees are a danger. They're going to sting you, crush that sucker, right? And I personally would like wasps a lot more if I knew they were at least producing honey. I'd like to get some payback that way. But they are a pollinator as well. We've got a fair amount of agricultural land around here. Does it depend on pollinators?
0: So when we talk about like row crop or kind of the conventional agriculture, I always kind of find it funny to talk about things like corn and soy in mass as being conventional agriculture. But, you know, those really don't require insect pollination. The USDA estimates that about one in every three bites of food that we take requires insect pollination. And usually it's insect pollination / likely honeybee pollination. But there are other, you know, like we said, there's native pollinators out there. The birds do some pollination. There's small mammals that pollinate. We pollinate to some extent, right? Anyone who's grown up in a somewhat rural area, you know, probably has the idea that like corn producers hire teenagers to run through cornfields to help the corn pollinate, right? Because the corn is it's a wind pollinated species. And so it requires like some agitation of the tassels and the flowers in order to get the pollen dislodged and shaking off to the other stalks. Most of our row crops really don't require it. And actually, I have hives situated a few different, market garden farms, you know, places where they're growing dozens of different vegetable species. And at this, you know, in our modern age, a lot of vegetables that maybe historically were requiring pollination have been hybridized in order to be, to not necessitate pollination. But there's still a lot of things that 100% require insect pollination. So a lot of our fruit trees, you know, right now in Wisconsin, we've got our plums are just kind of finishing up. Our cherries are getting going. Our crabs are going. Our apples will be, you know, if they're not already blooming, they'll be blooming within the next few weeks. And your squash species, cranberries require pollination, nut species. So like the big show for commercial beekeepers every year is trucking out millions of bee colonies to Central Valley, California to make sure that almonds get pollinated, because we've set up our agricultural system in general to be monocropped, to be large acreage of the same thing. And when you've got acres upon acres, you know, thousands of acres of almond orchards that have nothing else growing in them, you've only got a few week window where you've got food for pollinators. And then the rest of the season, even though it's agricultural, it has very little nutritional input for the pollinators to survive there. And so it requires us to pull in pollinators from across the country in order to make sure it happens. There's quite a bit of our agricultural system that requires insect pollination. And there's a move within, you know, the biodynamic or regenerative agricultural communities to try and create polycultures that support native pollination habitats. But we're really not there on the commercial scale for most food production to be able to have bees locally pollinate the foods we eat.
1: It's about time, Drew, that I talk about some of the magic that is the Kaiserson Bee Company. We've talked about environment, which I thought was vital to understand why this bee focus is not only rich for our tongues, but for our world. So, first of all, let's keep track. You started off very early. You were doing some stuff with bees, but then you found out there's maple syrup in them, their trees. And you do that. Did you give that up along the way, or is it all bee stuff now?
0: The business is all bee stuff. We still have fun out in the woods in the springtime boiling maple syrup, but the evolution of our business is we wanted to start adding value to our honey products, and so we opened up a commercial kitchen to be able to do, you know, a hot honey and various different botanically infused products. And so in that process, we kind of created a silo for our foodstuffs in which anything we create needed to be produced under the benefit of that food processing license. And so we're kind of low-tech maple syrupers. You know, we operate a sugar bush versus a sugar shack. And so we could sink some money into the maple syruping side of things if we wanted to bring ourselves into the compliance to be able to license it and whatnot. But for now, it's for friends and family. And it's an excuse to be out in the woods while there's still a few foot of snow out there. But
1: And no bees.
0: Yeah. Although I have definitely been stung by bees with a few foot of snow in the woods.
1: So. We are in Wisconsin. But I want to talk a little bit more about your products. If people go to the Kaiserson.com website, you'll find this. And again, the link's on NordenSpiritRadio.org. But I was very interested in a number of the products you have, not only like your habanero infused honey or your Tulsi infused honey, raw honey, creamed honey, and all of those different products you have. And then there's the things you make with the wax. I think that the gnome poured candle and the small morel poured candle are really cool. There's all those kinds of things that are really cool. But then in addition to that, you help people who are being swarmed by bees, for instance. And so I think you've become an environmental resource as well as that. And one thing I particularly particularly was excited by. I don't know if this is done other places or if it's a local innovation. I'm used to CSA, meaning community supported agriculture, but you use it as a community supported apiculture. Mm-hmm. So instead of, you don't have to have all the bees living at your house, you've got them all over the place. Explain how environmentally you've linked all of these different sites where bees are nurturing our world, but you've also included it as part of your business.
0: Community-supported agriculture is a really interesting model, because I think that people who care about their food care to know about the people raising their food. And we have been members of various CSAs. We actually work with various CSAs to have bees at their farms and help to pollinate the foods that they are growing for people. And I think that being able to engage your community in how the food is being produced is a really unique and beneficial partnership between the producer and the community. And so, you know, the CSA model, it requires a little bit of faith, right? You as a consumer have to say, I'm going to part with my hard-earned money right now with the promise that, you know, in several months, I will start to see a reward. And so with a traditional vegetable or traditional farm CSA, you're getting ongoing boxes, you know, whether it's every week or every 2 weeks or so forth. You know, as the season starts to be bountiful, you get a portion of that bounty. And with us raising honey, you know, we're each season producing somewhere in the neighborhood of about 30 to 40 different unique single origin honeys. And sometimes those batches are really, really small and really, really precious. You know, we keep bees in town. And so we're limited by space and licensing requirements, how many bees we can potentially keep at each location. And so we have them, you know, nestled right next to the university in the Third Ward neighborhood of Eau Claire. And the folks in the Third Ward are very precious with that honey. And so that's like basically always the first one to go. And so the CSA is one part getting the community excited and engaged, and one part allowing us to get a jump on our season to be able to upgrade our equipment or do the things that we need to do with capital on the front end of the season. But then it's also kind of first spot in line. It's the ability for the folks that really, really want to experience the varieties of honey, a chance to get first dibs on them. We throw a harvest party at the end of the season, and that's when we invite all of our CSA members to come and to taste as many of the different harvests as they want to, and pick out a variety based upon whatever share level they've purchased. And so it's something that we started pretty early on in our business, and it was largely our family members initially that, you know, wanted to kind of help us buy a few extra hives and to get going on it. And, you know, each year people would catch wind of that and say, oh, wow, that's, you know, I'd love to be a CSA member. And so what started as, you know, our parents and a couple of friends is now, I think we're up to the last several years, we've had 60 to 70 families all be a part of our CSA. It's heartwarming to be able to know that there's a community surrounding you that wants to make sure that we can keep doing what we're doing year in, year out.
1: To be clear, what I saw was in the 2024 season, for instance, you had approximately 65 colonies at 15 locations. Mm-hmm. So instead of saying, I own all this property and I'm having a beehive here, here, there, people are inviting hives to live on their property, at their place, right?
0: Yeah, we have a collection of both private residences as well as working farms and different businesses that host all of our locations. Yeah, we don't own any of the property that we put our bees out on. And not necessarily every location, not every host is a CSA member, although we do obviously invite them to our party and give them a share of the bounty as well. But it's a really interesting, you know, bees are foraging somewhere around 3 to 5 miles around their colony. And so in a city like Eau Claire, that's about 7 miles wide and long, you can forage about a third of the overall geography of Eau Claire with one bee colony. And so we try to place our locations far enough apart that there's not a tremendous amount of overlap between the forage areas. And what ends up being generally is in one harvest, you'll get more dandelions, and one you'll get more bee balm, and one you'll get more sunflower or Japanese knotweed or clover. Or, you know, the sky's the limit, right? Honey gets thought of as being kind of that golden amber thing in a honey bear. And most people kind of just think honey is honey. And the reality is that it's actually an infinite number of foodstuffs, depending upon what the bees decide to do with it and what the beekeeper decides to do with it. And most beekeepers, whether it's by necessity or just happenstance, they will take all of their honey produced throughout the season and harvest it all at once into one hopper. You know, it's just their honey for the year. And so we start harvesting as early as we can. You know, oftentimes it's early June that we'll take our first honey. And in early June, we're harvesting potentially dandelion honey or honey that comes from some of the early season tree blooms like basswood or black locust. And then we harvest every couple of days there in and out from the beginning of the season to the end of the season with quite a bit of variety then.
1: Well, there's many riches we're hearing about that come from the Kaiserson Farm, from the Kaiserson Bee Company. We've been speaking with Drew Kaiser, who also has, again, his photographic services. So you can find that. There's a separate website, drewkaiserphoto.com, in addition to the kaiserson.com website. We track down more of this stuff. There's, again, all these varieties of honey-infused magic that they're weaving there. Services, removing swarms of bees, and a few other things, including T-shirts and other fine stuff. So please check him out on their website, and you can also engage him to come and talk to your local group. But I assume there's a network of you, people like you, across this country. And so if you're not here in Eau Claire, Wisconsin, you can still contact him, and I'm sure he'll hook you up with someone who's properly networked to talk about these sisters and brothers of the bee variety who live on this planet with us. So again, Drew, it's been fascinating talking to you. I've learned so much today, and I'm so thankful to have you as my neighbor here in Eau Claire.
0: Yeah, thanks for having me. Can I? So I would love to talk about swarms for just one second, if you don't mind.
1: Sure, the swarms. I just don't want to keep you from getting where you need to be.
0: This is important. When you hear about honeybee swarms, it's kind of a vital aspect of beekeeping. I alluded to the idea that a colony that's doing really, really well will want to divide itself and to produce new queens and split and try and reproduce the superorganism of the bee colony. And so the reason I just wanted to take a second to talk about honeybee swarms is we're actually in our area right now entering into what's colloquially understood as swarm season. So new bees and overwintered bee colonies are bustling at the seams. Everything is starting to bloom and they're growing very quickly, which means that the propensity for a bee colony to swarm is pretty high from kind of early mid-May into June. And so I wanted to take a moment for your listeners to understand that although rare, it is possible in the next few weeks that you may see a honeybee swarm move into your area. You may see kind of a cloud of insects all of a sudden go through your yard, or you may see a ball of bees hanging from a tree branch. And there are beekeepers in every area of this great country that would be happy to come help you deal with them in a sustainable and non-invasive way. The good news is that a honeybee swarm is about the most docile state that they can exist in. They're effectively on the hunt for a new home. And so their defensiveness is at the lowest level that it possibly can be. You can literally stick your hand into the ball of a swarm and they will just crawl around you because they need as many of those bees to produce the new home site when they get there. So if you happen to be lucky enough to see a honeybee swarm at this time of the season, make sure to reach out to a local beekeeping organization and make sure that a qualified beekeeper comes out and takes care of that for you. It can feel kind of unnerving to see thousands of insects all of a sudden descend in your yard. And some people may be inclined to just reach for a bottle of insecticide, but I guarantee that there is someone who will drop everything to come grab that for you. That's my PSA for the springtime is it's swarm season. Make sure to reach out to a local beekeeper and they will help you.
1: 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Thanks so much, Drew.
0: Absolutely. My pleasure. Thanks, Mark.
1: And we'll see you all next week for Spirit in Action. 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I'm Mark Helpsmeet, and I hope you find deep roots to support you to grow steadily toward the light. This is Spirit in Action.

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2: 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From 8 a.m. to 9 a.m. The good news is that this will be a new, live broadcast aired directly from the Democracy Now! Studios.
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4: Wait a minute. Wait a minute. You know, this is, excuse me, a damn fine cup of coffee. I've had, I can't tell you how many cups of coffee in my life, and this is one of the best. Now, I'd like 2 eggs over hard. I know, don't tell me, it's hard on the arteries, but old habits die hard. Just about as hard as I want those eggs.

And a good Sunday morning to you out there in Radio Land. A rainy Sunday morning here in Bellows Falls. My name is Gary Coger. The name of this program is Coffee and Eggs. This is our 1 hour singer-songwriter composer show that we do every Sunday morning here on WOOL-FM 91.5 in Bellows Falls. So I want to thank you for tuning in this morning. It's Memorial Day weekend, which can only mean one thing. It's cold and rainy every time. I can't remember a Memorial Day where it wasn't raining. And, I grew up in New Jersey, so the Jersey Shore was close enough. Memorial Day weekend was a very exciting weekend. It'd be the first weekend, the gateway to summer, that type of thing. And always cold and rainy. So this year, no exception. So Coffee and Eggs is, as I said, a singer and singer-songwriter show. And each week we feature a singer-songwriter. We start off the show with somebody that we're going to feature. And I thought today we would do Harry Chapin. Now, Harry was an American folk rock singer-songwriter. He came along in the late 60s and early 70s and had quite a few hits. And, he was a super popular guy. But he was not what you would call a critic's darling. Critics often felt, and they respected him. He was a great storyteller, but they felt his songwriting was just a little bit too sentimental, and perhaps it was. But he sold a lot of records. He had a lot of fans. But what his fans liked about Harry, in addition to his music, was the fact that he was just an exceptional human being. Harry was a humanitarian's humanitarian. His life's work, beyond music, was fighting hunger and poverty. Harry would give you the shirt off his back. And I don't mean that as, some kind of metaphor. He would literally give you the shirt off his back. Most of Harry's concerts were benefits. The money he did make, he would often give to somebody who needed it more, or somebody who felt needed it more than him. So Harry co-founded World Hunger Year with Bill Ayers. It's now called Why Hunger. It's still very active today. And that's Harry's legacy. Harry died in a car accident in 1981. I remember the day. I was listening to the radio that day. He was only 38 years old. And the accident took place on the Long Island Expressway while he was driving to a free benefit concert. So his death shocked the music world, and it was very, very sad. But Harry, he leaves a legacy of goodwill and great music. So let's play some of Harry Chapin's music on this rainy Sunday morning here on Coffee and Eggs.

hung with silver wire. And as we sang the words, it would set our minds on fire. For we believed in things, and so we'd sing. Remember when the music brought us all together to stand inside the rain? And as we joined our hands, we'd meet in the refrain. For we had dreams to live, we had hopes to give. Remember when the music was the best of what we dreamed of for our children's time? And as we sang, we worked, for time was just a line. A gift we saved, a gift the future gave. Don't you remember when the music was a rock that we could cling to so we'd not despair? And as we sang, we knew we'd hear an echo fill the air. We'd be smiling then,

And as we sang, the sun came up to chase the dark away. And life was good, for we knew we could. Remember when the music brought the night across.

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And I guess that was probably Harry's biggest hit, I would think. Cats in the Cradle from Verities and Boulder Dash from 1974. Cats in the Cradle, Harry Chapin. And that concluded that set of music by our featured artist for this Sunday morning, Harry Chapin. We also heard Circle from Sniper and Other Love Songs, 1972. I Want to Learn a Love Song, 1974, also from Verities and Boulder Dash. And From Heads and Tails was another song that Harry was probably most famous for, and that was Taxi, which was kind of his epic song, 1972. Sunday Morning Sunrise, also from 1972. And we started off the set with a song that came out in 1980, so I guess this was probably one of the last things he did. Remember When the Music was from 1980 from Harry Chapin. And that song was written as a tribute to a New York congressman, Allard Lowenstein, who was shot and killed in 1980. It was also the same year that John Lennon was killed, and Harry stated that the song became more apparent when John Lennon was killed in that same year of 1980. So that's a set of music from Harry Chapin here on Coffee and Eggs. My name is Gary Koger. This is our singer-songwriter show that we do every Sunday morning here on Wolf from 9 to 10. So I want to thank you for tuning in. We want to take care of some business now, and we'll get back in. We have some time to get into some other things this morning. Bellows Falls Opera House presents Classic Film Wednesday featuring Pleasantville. Pleasantville is a 1998 American teen fantasy comedy drama film starring Tobey Maguire, Jeff Daniels, Joan Allen, and William H. Macy. The story centers on two siblings who wind up trapped in a 1950s television show set in a small Midwestern town where the residents are seemingly perfect. Showtime is 7 p.m. Tickets are $6 each. And the sponsor for this coming Wednesday's classic film is to honor Patricia Buntel. Runtime is 2 hours and 4 minutes. If you'd like tickets or more information, you can go to the BellowsFallsOperaHouse.com. That's the website. And I've never seen, I don't think I've ever seen that movie, Pleasantville. I don't think I've ever seen that movie. So I won't be seeing it this coming Wednesday either, because I do a show on Wednesday evenings from 9 to 11. It's called Living in Oblivion, and I invite you to tune in to that as well as all the great programming here on Wool FM, Black Sheep Radio. We're going to be doing another block party this year in the summer. It's going to be called Woolstock. It's going to be coming to Bellows Falls. So mark your calendar. Join us at the Waypoint Center on Saturday, August 22nd from 9 to 1 p.m. or anytime in between. It's going to be four bands, so we'll have some live music. Wool DJs will be spinning between bands. Food will be provided by Smoking Bowls and fresh brewed local beer from Bellows Falls' own Seven Balls Brewing. And we're going to have a lot more information on this as the weeks go on. So that's going to be August 22nd. It's a Saturday here, right here at the Waypoint Center in Bellows Falls. So mark your calendar and make a plan to join us for a very fun day, I'm sure. All right, so coffee and eggs. Grab another cup of coffee if you can. Throw on some eggs if you want. And we've got another 25 minutes or so. So let's play Janicean. I don't think I've played Janicean yet on the program. So let's do that here on Coffee and Eggs on this Sunday morning.

And wrapping up that set, that is George Harrison and Give Me Love from Living in the Material World, 1973. Crosby, Stills, and Nash before that, Helplessly Hoping. Kate and Anna McGarrigle. McGarrigle sisters did My Town from their self-titled LP from 1975. And also from 1975 was Janice Ian and her hit song At 17 from her LP Between the Lines. This is Coffee and Eggs on this Sunday morning. We are really in the home stretch now. We're going to squeeze a couple more things in, but you've been listening to Coffee and Eggs. It's our singer-songwriter show that we do every Sunday morning from 9 to 10. My name is Gary Koger, and you are listening to WOOL-FM 91.5 in Bellows Falls. So let's wrap things up, squeeze a couple more songs in. These are a couple pretty good singer-songwriters. This is Simon and Garfunkel here on WOOL-FM Sunday morning.

And that was Judy Collins doing Both Sides Now, a song written by Joni Mitchell. And Simon and Garfunkel before that, The Only Living Boy in New York from Bridge Over Troubled Water, 1970. That wraps up our singer-songwriter show for this Sunday morning. It's called Coffee and Eggs. We will be back next Sunday morning with another featured artist. I don't know who it's going to be, but it'll be somebody worth celebrating, I think. We've got a whole list of them, so we'll pick someone out. So I invite you to tune in Wednesday evening for another edition of Living in Oblivion. That's my other show. That's a freeform show. And we get into a lot of different types of music in those 2 hours every Wednesday evening. So keep it tuned to Wool throughout the rest of the day. We've got great programming coming up. And keep us tuned all week as well. So enjoy the rest of your Sunday. Enjoy your Memorial Day. Hopefully it stops raining and you can get outside a little bit. So we'll see you next week here on Coffee and Eggs.

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I'm your host, Alex Fidrashevsky. 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

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Welcome to the Polka Celebration Radio Show. I'm your host, Alex. Let's get it started in the Polish style. It's Dennis Polisky and the Maestro's Men, the Jolly Caballero, the Pennsylvania Villagers, to follow with Zosia.

We'll keep it in Pennsylvania right now. It's the Polka Family Band, good friends of ours from the steelworkers Hank Gazevich, Pogniawa Volki, their version, and Spritny, a little of those echoes of Europe from Stary Kraj we go.

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That'll do it for this segment of the Bulka Celebration Show. We'll be back with the German and Czech sounds after these messages right here on your favorite radio station. Welcome back to the Bulka Celebration Radio Show. I'm your host, Alex Fidrishevsky. 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

Johnson and WOMP, just a stone's throw from where our studios are in Cambridge, Ohio. They listen on WEBR in the great city of Buffalo, New York, and KSEY AM/FM in Seymour, Texas. Let's get going now with the German sounds, Die Königsberg Sextett, Trumpet and Glass to get us started off, and Ösch der Dritten, Jodeln ist cool to follow.

Die Valdulmer Musikanten mit Isabella. Time for some of those Czech sounds. Mystery Nanka, one entitled Husharik. And then we've got the famous and fabulous Moravanka Ensemble to end the segment.

That'll do it for this segment of the Balkan Celebration Show. We'll come back to some of the Slovenian sounds and the Balkan beat after these messages right here on your favorite radio station. Welcome back to the Balkan Celebration Radio Show. I'm your host, Alex Fedoruszewski. 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Let's go Slovenian style. George Stadahar, the Dagwood Polka, and the Polka Quads from Steelton to Fox.

That'll do it for this segment of the Bulka Celebration Show. We'll come back. It's time for Grammy and Jaju's Basement after these messages right here on your favorite radio station. Welcome back to the Bulka Celebration Radio Show. I'm your host, Alex Fidrashevsky. Time to go on down to Grammy and Jaju's Basement. Let's start it off in Wilkes-Barre, Pennsylvania. The famous and fabulous Krieger Brothers, one entitled Postcard to Krieger, Steve Adamczyk, and his Hungry Five to follow, one entitled The Steam Shovel.

There's Marty Zivko and the Polka Boys. Up next, it's Ernie Kuchera and everybody's favorite, In Heaven There Is No Beer.

That'll do it for this hour of the Polka Celebration Show. Thanks for tuning in. I'm Alex Fidrashevsky. If you're sticking around for another hour, we'll see you after station ID time for more happy, snappy polka music. But if this is where we part, I'll say a prayer for you. You say a prayer for me. As long as you trust in the good Lord upstairs, it'll all turn out just fine on God's time. So until we meet again, God bless each of you. God bless America. 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
6: Dzień dobry, and welcome to Noelle's Polka Party. My name is Noelle, and as always, I'm very happy to be here with you this morning. Well, it's Memorial Day weekend, which means most of you probably have Monday off. But more importantly, Monday is Memorial Day, a federal holiday here in the United States for honoring and mourning the U.S. military personnel who have died while serving in the United States Armed Forces. Now, Memorial Day is different than Veterans Day. On Veterans Day, we honor veterans both living and deceased, whereas on Memorial Day, we honor those who have paid and have made the ultimate sacrifice to protect our freedoms here in the U.S. So we're going to dedicate today's show to those fallen heroes. I've got quite a few great polkas lined up for you, including some with a military or patriotic theme. So let's get right to it. Our first polka of the morning, this is called the Army Days Polka, and it's by the Polsky Swing Masters.

So if you're just tuning in, welcome to Noelle's Polka Party. Today, of course, we are dedicating our show to those heroes who paid the ultimate price to protect and preserve the freedoms we have here in the United States. Now, some of you may be asking, hey, this is a Polish show. What does Memorial Day have to do with Poland? Well, Memorial Day is not an official holiday in Poland. However, Poland does have a day of remembrance, so to speak, or a Memorial Day, which is dedicated to the Warsaw Uprising of 1944. On Warsaw Uprising Day, Poland remembers the Warsaw Uprising and those who lost their lives as part of the resistance against the Germans who occupied Warsaw. So we will talk about that a little bit more. It is actually celebrated every year on August 1st, but it is something very close to what we have in the United States on Memorial Day. Warsaw Uprising Day on August 1st is what is celebrated in Poland. Now, the Warsaw Uprising of 1944, it's very interesting, and we'll get into it in a later show, but it has been described as one of the most ambitious attempts at conquering the Germans during World War II. And every year, Poles remember those who lost their lives, as well as the overall bravery of those involved. It's one of the most significant remembrance days in Poland, and one that you're going to be certain you'll want to know about. So that'll be coming up in August, something for you to look forward to. For today's show, we're going to talk a little bit about the history of Memorial Day and give you some interesting information and facts and things you may not know, and also celebrate our great polkas. So let's get to our second polka of the morning.

was the Dynatones featuring Mark Chapash with the Stomp Your Feet Polka. And I hope that song got all of your feet stomping just a little bit, maybe your toes tapping. All right, folks, let's get into the nitty-gritty, a little discussion about Memorial Day. Now, Memorial Day is observed every year on the last Monday of May, but it wasn't always known as Memorial Day. No, for you trivia buffs out there, how many of you know what it was originally called? Well, I'll give you a couple seconds. One, two. Well, it was originally known as Decoration Day. How many of you got that right? We'll have to remember that for our next pop quiz. Yes, that's right. It was originally known as Decoration Day, and it began after the Civil War ended in the spring of 1865. Now, because the Civil War had claimed so many lives, well in excess of 600,000, there were the establishment of the country's first national cemeteries, and people would mourn the loss of their loved ones by laying flowers and placing flags on the graves of the fallen. Now, in May of 1868, General John Logan, who was the leader of an organization of Northern Civil War veterans, called for a nationwide day of remembrance. He chose May 30th as a day to decorate the graves of comrades who died in defense of their country during the late rebellion and whose bodies now lay in the churchyards of almost every city, village, and hamlet in the country. May 30th was chosen by General Logan because it wasn't the anniversary of any specific battle, and he named this day of remembrance Decoration Day. When we get back, a little more trivia about Memorial Day.

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Ladies and gentlemen, here's a song that tells of flags of many, many lands, and it also stresses red and white and noble work of many hands. It asks God for his help for America to better all her plans.

That was Happy Louie and Josiah's Polka Band with a song called Red, White, and Beauty. And before that, we heard from the Buffalo Concertina All-Stars with the Dance and Sing Polka. Just a reminder, you're listening to WOOL 91.5 FM in lovely Bellows Falls, Vermont. My name is Noelle, and this is Noelle's Polka Party. All right, folks, so we were talking a little bit about the origins of Memorial Day, and of course, there is much, much more to the story. Now, as I mentioned, Memorial Day was originally known as Decoration Day. Now, the origin of the current name of the holiday is unclear, but in 1966, the federal government declared Waterloo, New York, as the official birthplace of Memorial Day. The city established their Memorial Day on May 5th, 1866. Now, Decoration Day originally honored only those lost in the Civil War, but during World War I, the holiday evolved to commemorate all American military personnel who died in all wars. Now, in 1968, Congress officially declared Memorial Day a federal holiday and established it as the last Monday in May, creating a 3-day weekend for federal employees and a lot of non-federal employees as well.

was Eddie Blazonczyk and the Versatones with a song called Polish and Proud of It. And before that, we heard from Frankie Lischka and the TBC with a song appropriately titled Do You Remember? So, folks, in the process of doing some research for today's show, I came across a great article by Karen Christensen of the Cook County Veterans Service Association. The article is entitled The History of Memorial Day and Ways to Honor Fallen Service Members. And I thought she did a great job coming up with ideas of activities you could do on Memorial Day to honor our fallen heroes and to help stress the importance of this day and the meaning of this day, especially to folks who, some of the younger people in your life, just to help them remember why Memorial Day is observed and the importance in our history. And one of the suggestions that she had was to go to a visit a family member's grave who is a veteran and use the time to clean up around the gravesite, place a flag or flowers there, and talk about the person who lays in rest there. Maybe the young person you're going to bring with you, if you can. I was named after this person, but that would be a nice way to connect. But either way, it's a great opportunity and a great way to celebrate that person's life and to explain how important they are to the family and to discuss maybe what he or she did in service of our great country. So just one of several suggestions I'm going to share with you this morning.

That was the Imperials of Toledo with a song called Army Boy. And up next, Happy Louie and Josiah's Polka Band with a song called Soldier Boy.

So we talked about visiting the cemetery and the grave of someone who died in protection of our freedoms, or a veteran who served in one of the armed forces. You could also, another activity, bring out the old photo albums and go through them with some family members. I'm sure most of you have pictures of relatives and friends who have served in the armed forces. Maybe you have photographs of where a particular veteran was stationed, places he or she visited, people they served with, or activities that they participated in. I'm sure there's always one fun or embarrassing picture to put a smile on everyone's face, and that's a good way to help relay some of your family history to some of the younger people in your family, and also to discuss the importance of patriotism and the armed services. So one other activity you can consider, if you're creative, well, why not bust out the papers, the paints, and the glue, and decorate the inside or outside of your home in red, white, and blue. If you've got a little spare change you've got jingling in your pocket, maybe you'll want to go down to the local store and buy some flags and decorate the outside of your home with flags. That's also a fun way of expressing your patriotism on Memorial Day. And I dare say it is contagious. I'm giving you the challenge. Go ahead and put some flags on the outside of your home, and I guarantee at least one neighbor will respond in kind. You'll catch on all over the neighborhood. So just a couple ideas for you of additional ways to celebrate Memorial Day.

was Eddie Bagage Crusade with a song called Everyone Loves What I Love Polka. And I've got a very special one coming up for you. This is called the Victory Polka by Glenn Miller and the Army Air Force Band.

was just a little bit different than we're used to here on Noelle's Polka Party, but I hope you enjoyed it. Just a reminder, you are listening to all these great polkas on WOOL 91.5 FM. My name is Noelle, and this, of course, is Noelle's Polka Party. Up next, the Dynatones with the Congratulations Polka.

So folks, just a reminder, if you have someone in your life who is celebrating a birthday, an anniversary, a special achievement of some sort, and you want me to give them a shout out here on Noelle's Polka Party, well, just email me at noellespolkaparty@gmail.com. That's N-O-E-L-L-E-S, polkaparty@gmail.com. And I'd be happy to play a special polka for them. Now, speaking of special polkas, well, Jimmy C. from Annandale, New Jersey, a longtime listener of the show, is celebrating a birthday this week. And in his honor, we're going to play the Stolat Polka by the Ample Heirs, wishing him 100 years of good health and happiness to Jimmy C. in Annandale, New Jersey. Stolat.

was Eddie Blazonczyk and the Versatones with a song we haven't played in quite a while. Of course, that was the Beer Barrel Polka. Now, some of you may be wondering, where does that song originate? What is the origin of the Beer Barrel Polka? Well, the answer may surprise you. It actually comes from a Czechoslovakian love song. That's right, a love song. Now, the Beer Barrel Polka, which, gosh, it's been recorded by so many great artists, among them, the Andrews Sisters, the Glenn Miller Orchestra, Benny Goodman, Bobby Vinton, Billie Holiday, and Joe Patek. Now, during World War II, versions of the song were created in many languages, and the song became very popular among soldiers, regardless of their allegiances. It became known as a great drinking song, a song that was symbolic of merriment and just pleasure. So there you have it, a song that started off as a love song turns into one of the most popular drinking songs all across the world.

That was Jimmy Sturr with a song called Apple Peaches Pumpkin Pie. And before that, we heard from Jerry Darlick and The Touch with a song called Let's Have a Party. And speaking of parties, in the excitement of the three-day weekend, cookouts, parades, and summer being so near, it's very easy to forget about the true meaning of Memorial Day, which of course is to remember and honor all military personnel who have died in the service of our great country. Let us not forget the sacrifices of the fallen and their families, and keep at the forefront of our minds those who gave everything to protect the United States of America and the wonderful freedoms we have in our country. All right, folks, I got one last song for you. It is by Happy Louie and Josias Polka Band, and it is called the Star Spangled Banner Polka. Hope you enjoy it, and I hope you'll come back next week for more great polkas here on Noel's Polka Party. Have a great weekend, everyone, and a safe weekend. And please remember to keep in your minds those who gave all for our country.

0: It's 12 o'clock.
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9: Hey everybody, this is Dave Smith, host of Ozark Highlands Radio. Welcome to our show. This week we'll hear old-time music virtuosos Tony Trischka and Bruce Malski, recorded live on our stage at our annual Arkansas Old Time Fiddle and Banjo Championships, as well as the 2025 contest champions. We'll hear a recording of a notable contest fiddler from the past, and guest host Dr. Brooks Blevins discusses the etymology of the name Ozark. All that this week on Ozark Highlands Radio. Each year, the Ozark Folk Center State Park hosts the Arkansas State Old Time Fiddle and Banjo Championships. Competitors ranging in age from 8 to 80 come from all over to test their skills and possibly be crowned a champion. World-class musicians are brought in to judge these contests and also perform on the Folk Center's evening concert. At the 2025 contest, we were honored to have as our judges and performers Tony Trischka and Bruce Malski. Here are Bruce and Tony playing a set on our stage the evening of the 2025 Arkansas State Fiddle and Banjo Championships.

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That was young Gwyneth Davis from Pettigean Mountain, competing in the 16 and younger youth division. After winning that division, she competed against the other division winners to take the top honor in the contest. Senior banjo champion Eric Brashears from Eureka Springs, Arkansas, went on to win the whole banjo contest with these two tunes, June Apple and Soldier's Joy.

Arkansas State clawhammer banjo champion Eric Brashears, playing his traditional contest tunes, June Apple and Soldier's Joy. Let's close out this portion of the show with a couple more tunes from our contest judges, Bruce Molsky and Tony Trischka.

0: Well, I'm going to take a second to just breathe here, because Tony works me so hard. And Tony is a musical hero to many of you. He's been to me for many years, and I'm honored to have the chance to play with him and just to know him as a pal for so many years. But please make welcome Mr. Tony Trischka.
1: Thank you. As you get older, you have what's called the organ recital. That's right, where you start talking about things that are going wrong with your body. Do you mind if I do that
0: right now?
1: I feel a lot of love here in the audience. I think I can share some really personal things with you right now.
0: Oh, boy.
1: Do you want to start, Bruce?
0: No.
1: Oh, okay. Anyway, so I woke up one morning some years ago and found that my pinky here was just, the tendon had snapped, and I couldn't straighten up my pinky finger, which doesn't matter because when you play the banjo, you just have that pinky here in the right hand for support. And then I was doing a gig, and it was dark backstage. I was reaching for my banjo case with the pinky in my left hand, and I bumped into the case and snapped my tendon and had to have my... This is really fascinating, isn't it? Anyway, to continue, I had to have my pinky in a kind of just splint for about 6 weeks, and then that was fine and healed up. Wait, I'm talking. This is a very personal thing. Okay, continue. And more recently, it happened again, maybe a couple of years ago, and I just snapped a tendon in my ring finger. And I had all these gigs to do, so I decided, because I could only use these two fingers to play with, and so I figured I should just write a whole bunch of tunes where I just use these two fingers. And I'm going to play one of those tunes for you right now, and I call it Pretendin'. And I hope you're really... What?
0: Nothing.
1: I hope you're going to enjoy it. I mean, all my fingers are working now, so I'm going to play with all my fingers in this hand anyway. Well, this hand also. So part of it, I'll be borrowing these chords here, and that's what it was like when I was only using two fingers. So this is Pretendin'. Thank you for your attention.
0: Attention.
1: No banjo has ever successfully been tuned, I promise you.

0: Thank you.
1: That was this week's featured guests, Tony Trischka and Bruce Mulski. First, we heard Garfield's Blackberry Blossom, a traditional tune not to be confused with the well-known Blackberry Blossom, followed by a Tony Trischka original called Pretendin'. We'll take another short break now. When we come back, our friend Brooks Blevins will fill us in on the origin of the name Ozark. This is Ozark Highlands Radio.

0: Welcome back to Ozark Highlands Radio. There's been some controversy about where the name Ozarks came from. This week, author and folklorist Dr. Brooks Blevins weighs in on the case.
1: What's in a name like Ozark? Have you ever thought about that? It's an odd name, Ozark. So where does it come from? What's its etymology? For starters, the word Ozark is American-made. It wasn't brought over from the old world. It developed right here in the middle of North America. And like any name emerging from this melting pot of peoples and languages, its story is multi-ethnic and multilingual. It starts with a small American Indian nation in the lower Mississippi Valley. Today, we know them as the Quapaw, but some of their Native American neighbors knew them by a different term, an Illini word that meant people of the south wind. It was the French whose attempt to imitate the term phonetically named the tribe the Arkansas, for the French were the first Europeans to lay claim to and settle the Mississippi Valley. It was in 1686 when a group of soldiers representing King Louis XIV of France established a post in the land of the Quapaw, in what today is the delta of southeastern Arkansas. But to the French, this was the land of the Arkansas, and later, in the 1700s, when French officials at Arkansas posts sent letters and documents to France or to New World French outposts in Canada or on the Gulf of Mexico, they invariably signed off Oz, Arkansas, meaning in the land of the Arkansas, or simply, from Arkansas. And Oz, by the way, was spelled A-U-X in French. Over time, the French officials at Arkansas Post took to abbreviation, as we impatient humans are wont to do, and the sign-off Ozarks, or Ozark, became a familiar sight on their letters. Gradually, this little portion of France's American empire became known as Ozark, for short, and the new regional term eventually accompanied French trappers and traders up the Arkansas and White Rivers into the high country at the western edge of the Quapaw's domain. By the early 1800s, when the Quapaw's territory and the rest of the vast land west of the Mississippi, the land called Louisiana, became the soil of the United States, the name Ozark had come to represent the hilly and mountainous land that stretched almost from Texas to St. Louis, what we know today as the Ouachita Mountains and the Ozark Plateau. It was this area of some 60,000 square miles that U.S. Army engineer and mapmaker Stephen Long dubbed the Ozark Mountains on his 1822 map. Major Long was an English speaker, of course, and the spelling he used was an anglicized version of the old French abbreviation. Instead of A-U-X, O's, Long labeled the region with the spelling we recognize today, O-Z-A-R-K. The label Ozark Mountains continued to be used for both the Ouachitas and the Ozark Plateau into the early 20th century, until the Ozark region shrank and the highlands south of the Arkansas River became simply the Ouachita Mountains. Modern maps identify only the hills and plateaus north of the Arkansas River as the Ozarks. And this American-made name, with contributions from the Quapaw, the Illini, the French, and English-speaking American citizens, remains a popular word on our maps today. We have towns called Ozark in Arkansas and Missouri, and in that hilly part of southern Illinois that looks and feels like the Ozarks, even if most modern geographers say it isn't. Alabama has an Ozark too, but it's nowhere near the region. They just like the name. We have the Ozark National Forest in Arkansas and the Ozark National Scenic Riverways in Missouri. The Ozark Trail, still a work in progress, will one day connect both states. And, of course, there is Ozark Highlands Radio coming to you from the Ozark Folk Center State Park in Arkansas. So, in honor of the state where this whole etymology story had its beginnings, let's go back in the hills and down in the Arkansas with Jimmy Driftwood.

What shall the harvest be? Thank you, Brooks. What a treat it was for us aspiring fiddlers to be visited by the likes of Tony Trischka and Bruce Mulski. These two have dedicated their lives to keeping old-time music alive through concerts and workshops all over the country and the world. Here are a few more good tunes from Trischka and Mulski.

0: Thanks, folks. Have a great night. Thank you very much.
1: Bruce Moleskine, Tony Trischka. How about that with a healthy dose of old time for you?
2: Arkansas State Championship judges Bruce Molsky and Tony Trischka, knocking out three more great tunes, Washington's March, Lazy John and Rebel's Raid, and Tommy Jarrell's I Get My Whiskey from Rockingham. I've had a great time playing these good old fiddle tunes for you this week, and I hope you enjoyed it too. This is your host, Dave Smith. I hope to see you next week. Bye, everybody.
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0: 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I'm Annie Laurie Gaylore.
1: And I'm Dan Barker. Annie Laurie and I are co-presidents of the Freedom From Religion Foundation. This is the May 21st, 2026 episode of Free Thought Radio, recording in the Stephen Uhl Friendly Atheist Studio in Free Thought Hall, which is the national headquarters of the Freedom From Religion Foundation in Madison, Wisconsin.
0: And the Freedom From Religion Foundation is the producer of this weekly program, Free Thought Radio. And FFRF has two purposes, working to keep religion out of government and being a friendly home for those of us who are personally free from religion. We're the largest association of freethinkers, atheists, and agnostics in North America with more than 41,000 members. And if you are one, thank you. And if not, please join us at ffrf.org.
1: Did you know that millions of dollars are being funneled to anti-LGBTQ and anti-abortion groups from the back of our cars? Our two guests today in the second half of the show will tell us about their investigation revealing that the proceeds from specialty license plates in some states are directly funding discriminatory Christian nationalist groups.
0: And before that, we'll talk briefly about the status of the court fight over mifepristone and telehealth with FFRF's Deputy Legal Director, Liz Cavell.
1: So, Annie Laurie, you flew to Washington, D.C. last weekend to help oversee a protest of Trump's all-day prayer fest on the National Mall, which took place last Sunday. That full-day spectacle of prayer and testimony and scripture and worship called on America to gather to, quote, rededicate our country as one nation under God. So you were there in person protesting. Tell us what happened.
0: Yeah, well, we made sure that there was a presence in support of separation between religion and government during this spectacle of Christian nationalism. I and other members of the Freedom From Religion Foundation joined forces with a group called Faithful America to do a little fun street theater. Faithful America is a coalition of liberal religious groups working against Christian nationalism. And we inflated a 20-foot-tall balloon of a golden calf with the face of Trump on the National Mall. It made a big splash, and you can see more photos soon at our blog site, freethoughtnow.org. Associated Press, CNN, USA Today, international media, and others covered our presence and our concerns. And I did not go into the prayer rally. I had to fly home.
1: Did you inflate that balloon with hot air?
0: No, actually.
1: Maybe you could have. So this government-sponsored devotional event epitomizes exactly what our secular constitution forbids our government from doing. And that is putting on church. Having a church meeting, placing its imprimatur on religion and conferring government support of religion.
0: And so we are pleased to report that this Trump-backed rally did fall flat. It was a very long, hot day for those who attended, and it was more like 10,000, not the 80,000 that they were promoting. And this is despite top administration officials promoting this on social media. Most looked bussed in by area megachurches, and most government officials just sent videos. Even Trump, he played golf instead. He didn't even do a fresh video for the event. He sent in a canned video he had recorded last month for a Bible reading marathon.
1: But throughout the rally, public officials repeatedly fused religious doctrine with our national identity, and they repeated the Christian nationalist big lie that the United States was founded under God as a Christian nation. There were 16 ministers, priests, preachers, televangelists, and other religious leaders, plus there was one token ultra-Orthodox rabbi and a host of cabinet officials who were sounding more like preachers.
0: But let's start with a pastor, Robert Jeffress, who's a Trump ally with a Dallas megachurch congregation, and he made perhaps the most revealing Christian nationalist remarks.
2: These leaders who loved our country and loved our God would be called Christian nationalists today. and it is a title they would have gladly embraced. By the way, if being a Christian nationalist means loving Jesus Christ and loving America, count me in.
1: Talk about bad history. Now, here's how House Speaker Mike Johnson, and please note, he's third in line to the presidency. Here's how Mike Johnson responded to criticisms of the Christian nationalist event during an interview with Fox News.
3: This is a recognition of the deeply embedded history and religious and moral tradition of the country. This is an appropriate thing for us to do on the 250th anniversary, and the people who are upset about it oppose that. They want to erase the history of America and pretend as if we're not a nation that was dedicated originally to God. The people who are the naysayers and who have created this new term of Christian nationalism as a pejorative, a derogatory term, are trying to silence the influence and the voices of Christians, and I think that's wildly inappropriate.
0: Well, I think Mike Johnson is wildly inappropriate.
1: Well, because he said during the event, he led this extended prayer claiming God has had a hand in America from the very beginning.
3: We thank you. Thank you so much for this great day that you've given us here. And we remember that your mighty hand has been upon our nation since the very beginning. Through your divine providence, our founders acknowledged and boldly proclaimed the self-evident truth that every single person is created in your image, and that we are endowed by you, our Creator, with our inalienable rights to life and liberty and the pursuit of happiness. Here, Lord, in this 250th year of American independence, we hereby rededicate the United States of America as one nation under God.
1: That's the Speaker of the House. Proclaiming the prayer rally was one big pander by Trump to Christian nationalists, and in turn, they pandered right back to Trump. We're going to hear from a Christian author and a MAGA media personality, Eric Metaxas, making the most inadvertently comical comment. Listen to him proclaiming Trump's ballroom expansion was divinely inspired.
4: It's hard to believe that it would take two centuries for the Lord to raise up a great man to bring that ballroom finally to stand where it needs to stand. It's extraordinary. We only had to wait 200 years.
0: It's so absurd.
1: God wanted it from the very beginning. Now, here's a little bit.
0: He was a little slow.
1: Here's a little bit of the video message that J.D. Vance sent.
5: We have always been and still are a nation of prayer. It was obvious to the founders that our faith was the ground upon which America stands. It was our very foundation as a people. And if this foundation were to crumble, so too would the very values that make us Americans. And the morality and religion that formed the American consciousness were decidedly Christian, founded upon the principles and the divinity of Jesus Christ. If we do not see that God loves us, we have little reason and little inspiration to love one another.
0: So much wrong with that. Apparently, our vice president has never read the Constitution that our country is governed by. He took an oath to uphold it. And as we always say, it is entirely godless. The Constitution's only references to religion are exclusionary, such as barring religious tests for public office. This is a big lie, and they did not pray during the Constitutional Convention.
1: And of course, you notice he's always also suggesting that those of us who are not Christians, we don't know how to love.
0: We're not true Americans.
1: We don't know how to be moral. One of the most hateful remarks was made by evangelical preacher Franklin Graham, who used his time to demean the LGBTQ community.
6: Today, the Bible has been removed from our schools, and for the most part, the public square. But there is a downward moral decline, spiraling ever deeper into the mire. Things that never would have been talked about publicly just 30 years ago, sinful behavior that should make us blush, is now celebrated and flaunted on Main Street America. America has become morally rotten, completely sick with sin. Transgenderism, same-sex marriage, opening women's locker rooms to men are just the tip of the iceberg.
0: So, Franklin Graham, you should be blushing with those words. Secretary of State Marco Rubio made this bizarre statement about the Christian West, where he refers to Christianity as, quote, our religion.
7: Before the Christian West, most societies and civilizations, for that matter, thought in stagnant cycles. The flooding of the Nile, the return of the rains, the cycle of the harvest. History, for them, was a wheel to nowhere. It turned and turned only to end up back where it began. But our faith calls us outwards into the limitless darkness of the unknown. It tells us to go forth and preach the gospel to the world as a witness unto all nations, unto the ends of the earth. From that command came America.
0: Ooh. So, Secretary Rubio, what you deride are the real things, you know, better known as what Disney called the circle of life. That's reality. It is chilling to hear Rubio repeat extreme Christian talking points, such as that God commanded America.
1: The director of national intelligence, Tulsi Gabbard, in weird remarks by video, said America's founders knelt and sought God's guidance before independence. One thing is for sure, it's thoroughly documented that the framers of our secular constitution did not pray during the four-month constitutional convention. Here's Tulsi Gabbard's advice to today's leaders.
8: The foundation of our independence is our dependence upon the supreme soul, who's the supreme controller. Now, all of us and all of our leaders

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1: Americans to pray on bended knee to Jesus Christ, invoking that phony image of George Washington at Valley Forge as an example, which is a piece of Christian nationalist disinformation.
2: George Washington performed a profound act. He prayed. And on this day of Rededicate 250, let us follow George Washington's example. Let us pray as he did. Let us pray without ceasing. Let us pray for our nation on bended knee. And let us ask our Lord and Savior, Jesus Christ, as Washington did on that momentous day, so help us God.
3: So that's Hegseth. The New York Times published an entire piece about the origin of the legend that there was a prayer by Washington at Valley Forge. It started with Mason Weems, the biographer who, long after Washington's death, claimed he chopped down a cherry tree. And the New York Times noted that in 2018, when the Museum of the Bible first opened, Dan and I sent a letter to the privately owned museum noting that 1975 painting depicting this so-called event is disinformation. Even the Museum of the Bible then altered its description following our letter to acknowledge that many believe Washington prayed at Valley Forge.
1: And we're pleased to report that The Hill, which is D.C.'s prominent newspaper, published Annie Laurie's op-ed last Friday saying that the government shouldn't be organizing a prayer rally.
3: And finally, some good news. Pew Research Center released a poll right before the May 17th prayer event in D.C. The pollsters even referenced this prayer event, and they found that a majority of Americans still favor separation of church and state, and also separation of politics and religion, and a majority oppose churches getting involved in politics. Only 10% of adult Americans consider themselves Christian nationalists, so that is very good news. But this whole prayer event that Trump called and that probably was paid for with tax dollars is evidence that we have a Christian nationalist takeover of our federal government. And if you are not alarmed, you should be. If you're not a supporter and member of the Freedom From Religion Foundation, please join us today because we're working very hard to counter this.
1: After the break, FFRF's Deputy Legal Director Liz Cavell will join us to talk about the Supreme Court's recent decision about mifepristone and abortion in the state of Louisiana. And then after that, we'll be joined by Hope Pisoni and John Washington, who will tell us how right-wing religious groups are being funded by vehicle license plates.

0: Hi, I'm Ron Reagan, an unabashed atheist, and I'm alarmed by the intrusions of religion into our secular government. 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Please support the Freedom From Religion Foundation. Ron Reagan, lifelong atheist, not afraid of burning in hell.
1: Speaking freely, thinking freely. This is Free Thought Radio.
2: And welcome back. I'm Dan Barker.
3: I'm Annie Laurie Gaylor. And joining us in studio is FFRF's Deputy Legal Director, Liz Cavell. And Liz, we've asked you to come back on the show to talk about what is going on with Miffy Pristone again and the challenges of telemedicine and medication abortion. And there was a decision last week.
4: That's right. It's deja vu all over again. Mm-hmm. If this sounds familiar, we had a case like this last year at the Supreme Court. It was 2024. 2024 at the Supreme Court involving the Fifth Circuit banning the distribution of mifepristone by mail and through telehealth medicine. So this is up at the Supreme Court again after the Fifth Circuit did the exact same thing in a brand

0: a new case brought to achieve the same goal.
1: This is Louisiana this time,
0: That's right. It's Louisiana versus the FDA. The last one was out of Texas, which both of those are in the Fifth Circuit. So the Fifth Circuit, just like it did in the 2024 case, struck down the FDA approval of telemedicine and distribution by mail for mifepristone. That was a change in the REMS, basically the rules governing how doctors can prescribe mifepristone, that changed around, I think it was 2021. They struck those down and basically refused to stay their order, which meant that nationwide, from the day of their decision, which was a couple weeks ago, mifepristone by mail was banned.
2: Shocking.
0: Very shocking. And of course, with nationwide implications. And the Supreme Court was asked immediately by the pharmaceutical companies with an interest in the case to stay the Fifth Circuit's decision. And that is what happened last week, which, again, as you mentioned, is kind of a bullet dodged because it's not a final decision. It means that the status quo can remain in effect with mifepristone available by mail and through telehealth medicine, as is approved by the FDA, while the case continues to be litigated through the courts.
2: So, of course, there were, I think, 34 amicus briefs. They had only had 4 days to chime in on this when the Supreme Court took this. But the FDA itself did nothing.
0: That's right.
2: So what does that mean? And you know, of course, this is was really unprecedented. They were, their rights were being tampered with, right?
0: Right. And, well, that's the big difference between the case that came down in 2024 and the case now is, of course, the FDA is now under the control of the Trump administration, which is hostile to abortion rights and friendly to the Louisiana position being argued here, but of course is in a bit of a political bind because abortion and cutting off access to abortion is a hugely divisive political issue. So I think they're trying to walk some kind of tightrope between, you know, not defending the FDA's own safety recommendations too hard and angering their anti-abortion allies, but also not doing, you know, not doing anything to sort of create political upset, especially this year.
2: So last week, the Supreme Court punted, basically. Mm-hmm. They said the stay against the ban, meaning mifepristone is available by prescription, telehealth,
0: right,
2: is still the law. But then they sent it back down, right? So this case is still ongoing.
0: That's right. So the only thing the Supreme Court did last week was stay the Fifth Circuit's decision while the case works its way through the courts. So that probably means until next summer, the status quo remains. But this case is almost certainly going to be back at the Supreme Court, just like the first FDA case that we heard in 2024.
1: But they could have upheld the ban, right? But they didn't.
0: Correct. And again, this was on the shadow docket, an emergency order. So we don't know. Judges don't have to disclose who's voting which way. All we know is that five justices must have voted to stay the nationwide ban.
2: And we know what? That Alito and Thomas...
0: Yep.
2: Wrote dissents.
0: Yep, no surprise there. So we do know that Alito and Thomas at least were opposed to the stay. They wrote separately to express their thoughts and opinions on the mifepristone case. And what's really alarming, but not at all surprising, is that they both basically talked about the mifepristone, the FDA's approval of mifepristone for use by mail as like a criminal enterprise, with Justice Thomas specifically calling out the Comstock Act as banning the sending through the mail anything that could induce abortion, right? This is an 1873 zombie law that
1: A religiously motivated law as
0: yes,
1: well, right?
0: Yes, of course, extremely religiously motivated, like a morality law from the 1800s that banned all kinds of... quote-unquote, obscene material and speech. and has not been enforced for over, you know, 100 years. But here's Justice Thomas invoking it in his opinion as basically a huge factor in the illegality of FDA's actions.
2: Very, very chilling. And we'll be doing more about that legislatively, trying to overturn or trying to repeal the Comstock Act so it can't be used against women. Well, thank you so much for joining us, Liz, to explain the status. And of course, I think we have to say that this punting by the Supreme Court, although it seems like a good thing, is also a lot of people saying that this was an election year move, that had they said, go ahead and ban mifepristone now, there would have been a revolt by voters. And so this may have been a strategic move.
0: Yeah, I agree. We'll see what happens next. It's definitely a relief, but for now only.
1: Liz Cavell is FFRF's Deputy Legal Director. After the break, we're going to talk with two journalists who are exposing a real scam involving proceeds from license plates going to fund anti-LGBTQ and anti-abortion groups.
2: So stay tuned.
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2: 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I'm Annie Laurie Gaylor.
1: And I'm Dan Barker. A joint investigation by Uncloseted Media and Lookout has found that more than $7 million from specialty license plates has been funneled to anti-abortion and anti-LGBTQ groups. And there's also a state church component here, since most of these license plates have religious messaging, including In God We Trust. Our first guest on our show today is Hope Pisoni. Hope is an investigative reporter at Uncloseted Media and a proud trans woman. She's investigated anti-trans pseudoscience, hate groups, incarceration, and more for Uncloseted. She's written about student activism, housing, and video games for Washington Square News, City Limits, and the AV Club, respectively. Her work has been picked up by local outlets in seven states, as well as by long-running publications like Gay Times, The Washington Blade. Welcome to Free Thought Radio, Hope.
5: Thanks for having me. Glad to be here.
2: And we are also happy to have with us the co-author of that report, John Washington. He's a translator, author, and staff reporter at Lookout. His latest book, How to Close a Camp, Dispatches from the Fight Against Immigrant Detention, will be published by Haymarket Books in July, and he's also the author of The Case for Open Borders and The Dispossessed, a story of asylum at the U.S.-Mexico border. You can read more about his Substack, Lit and Border News. So thank you also, John, for joining us for this interview.
5: Thanks for having me.
2: So we want to start with you, Hope. Your report is called Your License Plate Might Be Funding an Anti-LGBTQ Extremist Group. How is that possible?
5: So the way that it essentially works is, for those who don't know, like I did not really know that this was the case before I started doing this story. Every state in the country has what's called specialty license plates, which are basically different kinds of license plate designs, which you can get for your car that will give some portion of the proceeds to a group, an organization, usually a nonprofit, though some states allow for-profit businesses. And what we basically found is that because there are oftentimes sort of lax requirements in terms of what kinds of groups are allowed to file for getting a specialty license plate, there are several instances of groups with overtly political and often overtly hateful ideologies and work that have plates that donate the proceeds to them.
2: So we've been troubled at the Freedom From Religion Foundation for years about specialty license plates that have Choose Life that go to anti-abortion groups. But I wasn't aware of how this trend has grown to the point where it's encompassing many more Christian nationalist groups. For example, your report found that since 2019, Arizona's In God We Trust license plate has generated more than $1.4 million for Alliance Defending Freedom, which
1: That's
2: is
1: that right-wing
2: a mega wealthy organization already that is theocratic, has won a lot of Supreme Court decisions, anti-abortion, anti-LGBTQ, and more. So, you know, how did all that transpire? And John, maybe you want to talk about that.
6: Yeah, sure. So I'm here based in Arizona. I think one important distinction for the audience is that these are different than vanity plates. So when you order a vanity plate that's like just specifying a unique, often like cheeky message on the back of your plate, and that costs a little bit of money, but doesn't necessarily go to a group. These are specialty license plates that are directly funding these groups through the state government. So what we found here, and this is sort of like the origin of the story when we started pulling on this thread and decided to investigate, was that in Arizona, there's, like in many other states, there's an In God We Trust license plate. And we found that the beneficiary of all of those plate sales, reaping $17 per sale, is the Alliance Defending Freedom. And this is the organization, as you all mentioned, that has, that boasts of influencing Supreme Court decisions, that has argued before the Supreme Court, that has filed all sorts of amicus briefs for a number of different positions, typically around Christian nationalism or anti-LGBTQ or anti-abortion. And they were one of the prime movers behind the case that overturned Roe v. Wade. They were fighting a Colorado against the Colorado ban on conversion therapy, for example. And as you mentioned, closer to home in Arizona, they have raised at least $1.4 million. It might be a little bit more than that. It's a little bit hard to get some of these records, and the state doesn't keep them beyond 5 years. Mm-hmm. So we had to rely on some previous reporting about their previous revenue that they gained. But they're very, very active in this scene of pushing religion further into the public sphere and directly attacking LGBTQ communities. And the state is helping fund that work.
2: So, John, can you explain how this works? Do they have to pass legislation?
6: Yeah, they do. So it differs state by state, but in Arizona, and it's typically something like what happens in Arizona, that the legislature needs to pass a specific bill to allow this new license plate to be created. Then the organization itself, which will be reaping the benefits of the sales, needs to submit a fee. It's upwards of $30,000, so it's, you know, not nothing. And they also have to have the plate design approved by the DMV. And once all of that is in order, then they can start selling these plates. In Arizona, we have more than 100. That is a little uncommon. And they range from really anodyne things like autism awareness or, you know, supporting veterans. And then they also range to this In God We Trust, which seems like, if you're religious, like that is like as general and almost like blasé of a religious statement as you can get. But a lot of people who even have these plates on the back of their cars, and this is something that Hope could speak more to because she actually spoke with a woman who bought this without knowing what actually the costs were going to fund.
1: So speaking of Arizona, State Senator John
2: Juan Mendez,
1: who, by the way, received one of our awards at the Freedom From Religion Foundation, introduced a bill to remove Alliance Defending Freedom. And do you know about that and what happened with that?
6: Sure. I think the simple answer is the makeup of our state legislature is that the Republicans have been in the majority for a long time. They are a very hard right Republican majority that is pushing bills that really will bring a heavy dose of religion back into the public sphere. As I was saying, I mean, just this year, and it's a selective religious proponents too. There's been a lot of anti-Islam bills, a lot of Islamophobic bills, at the same time that they're trying to get religious education into public schools and give credit to people who actually gain or actually get religious education during the school day. So that's just to give a general sense of where our state legislature is. So any sort of bill like this, even if it makes common sense, even if it reveals this actual serious issue of this blurring of a boundary between church and state, has a very little chance of passing.
1: That would be a good motto.
6: Or when it was introduced.
1: A good motto for the plate would be common sense, wouldn't it? Yeah, I want to ask you, Hope. One might think that this is a matter of free speech, but do the people who buy these specialty plates, do they know where the money is going?
5: It certainly varies a lot, to be honest with you. I mean, part of, you mentioned Juan Mendez, and I think that's important, is that prior to 2019, when there was kind of more of a push to increase public awareness of this, which Mendez was a part of, there was, as far as I'm aware, not actually any public disclosure of the recipient of the funds from these plates. Like, it was not a known thing until some atheist groups in the state did a records request to the state government and found out that it was going to Alliance Defending Freedom. But prior to that point, it was very obscure. Like, if you looked on the website originally, or if you looked in the legislature, all that it says is that it goes to groups which, quote, this might not be an exact quote, but to promote the national motto, which is about as vague of a statement as you can possibly have in terms of what you're actually funding. Since 2019, they do now disclose the recipient of the funds publicly, but they don't, for example, explain, like, you know, who that is, what they do, what the work is. So I have not spoken directly with someone who got the plate not knowing about where the funding was going, but I do know that I've seen stories from people who had similar experiences and who were very sort of shocked to find out that this was the case. And I did speak to someone who hadn't gotten the plate herself, but was generally, like, kind of in the Christian conservative space and, like, you know, maybe would have, and was very displeased to discover what was going on. So it is a mix of things. You definitely have people who buy these plates knowing that that's where the money is going. And a lot of the time, these groups actually outwardly advertise that that is where the money is going, but that's not the case for everyone.
2: And you're talking about the state of Arizona, right? Since 2019?
5: I am talking about Arizona, but... Yes. I am talking about Arizona.
2: So each state
5: would
2: be different.
5: I think the dynamic is...
2: Yeah. Well,
5: each state would be different.
2: We have so much more to talk with you about, Hope and John, so we're going to have to take a break, but we want to talk about the $28 million that's been raised for anti-abortion groups, how groups that are part of the Southern Poverty Law Center's list of hate groups are receiving funds, and maybe what we can do about it. I'm Annie Laurie Gaylor.
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2: I'm Annie Laurie Gaylor, and we're continuing our conversation with two journalists, Hope Pisoni of Uncloseted Media and John Washington of Lookout, who have just written a very fascinating expose titled Your License Plate Might Be Funding an Anti-LGBTQ Group. And for those who are just tuning in, they found more than $7 million has gone to extremist Christian nationalist groups via specialty license plates. And we were talking, John, about the situation in Arizona where Alliance Defending Freedom is getting so much money. But there was an interesting development, I guess, in March when the governor vetoed a bill that would have given money for license plates to Turning Point USA. So how did that go down, and what does all that mean?
6: That's right. So just this legislative session, and this was a bill to create this new license plate, which not only would give money to Turning Point USA, which was founded in Arizona, but would be sort of a memorial to the late founder of TPUSA, Charlie Kirk, who, as we all know, was assassinated last year in Utah. And the governor, Katie Hobbs, the Democratic governor, vetoed the bill for this new specialty license plate. And her explanation for why was rather interesting. She said that it would be inserting government into an area that should remain nonpartisan. Inserting politics into an area of government that should remain nonpartisan. And yet we have all of these other license plates, as we've been discussing. So there's a little bit of a disconnect between her reasoning and the standard that has been applied in the past. I think this sort of opens up again the question you asked earlier about why this isn't just a basic free speech issue. This is very different than just putting like a bumper sticker on the back of your car, or as we also already mentioned, putting a vanity plate on the back of your car. This is where the government is actively administering and legitimizing funds that are going directly to very partisan, very political, and often, or at least sometimes, very religious groups. So there's really no denying that the government is very actively involved in supporting and channeling money, lots of money, millions of dollars, to some of these very overtly religious or hateful, you know, designated hate speech groups.
2: Well, they're acting as a conduit, and it's also a governmental plate that we all have to have on our license plate. So
6: right.
2: It carries sort of the endorsement of the government, I would think.
1: Well, and it's government money. Once the government gets the money, that's government money that's being dispensed to private religious groups, right?
6: Exactly, yep.
1: So Hope, we mentioned Alliance Defending Freedom and other groups. What other groups around the country do you know of that are receiving this kind of money?
5: So there were three other ones that we gave a lot of focus to. I'll talk about a few of them. Montana and Florida both have what's called family policy councils, which is basically like a state-level affiliate of various different, you know, kind of legacy Christian nationalist groups like Focus on the Family and Family Policy Alliance. In Montana, that's the Montana Family Foundation, and in Florida, that's Florida Family Voice. And both of those have license plates which directly fund, or not directly, which fund their activities. In Montana, it's direct. In Florida, it's a little sneaky. So Montana, they're directly funded by the In God We Trust license plate, same as Arizona. In Florida, it's a little bit sneaky because there are two plates, one of which says In God We Trust, and the other one of which says America the Beautiful. And both of those, if you were to look at them on their on the DMV's website, you would see that they fund kind of bespoke nonprofits like that share the names of the license plates. But after looking through those bespoke nonprofits' tax filings, we found that a very, very large, like the largest portion of their funding that they received, they were funneling right to Florida Family Voice. And noteworthily,
2: say it again,
5: some of what
2: Florida
5: they weren't giving to them.
2: Hope,
5: Florida Family Voice.
2: Voice. And that's,
5: yeah.
2: and that's connected
5: the,
2: with...
5: Some of what they weren't... Yes, that's connected with like focus on the family, Family Policy Alliance, which those might be somewhat more well-known, like national level names. And those are kind of the two really big ones that we found in that sphere. We also pretty much as we are speaking, Mississippi is working on rolling out an In God We Trust license plate, which will fund the American Family Association, which is a kind of notorious, long-running Christian nationalist group, which, you know, has been made a name for itself for kind of media boycotts and like lots of like anti-gay propaganda. And in Alabama, we found an interesting one as well, going to the Foundation for Moral Law.
1: Oh, Judge Moore.
5: This one's not an In God We Trust. It's, yeah, Roy Moore, which is not a name I had heard in a very long time. His old organization, as it turns out, is still around and is still doing things and is still getting money from the Don't Tread on Me license plate in Alabama.
2: Yeah, I mean, some of these groups may be around because they're getting these this license plate infusion of money. I mean, it really is.
1: Well, Judge Moore was that infamous judge who put up the Ten Commandments at the state capitol. And wasn't he impeached? He was removed, wasn't he?
2: Yes, yeah. Yes. And so was the Ten Commandments. Yeah. And I thought it was fascinating. Besides American Family Association, which, as you say, is a very notorious old group of right-wingers, a lot of others, like we heard about Project Blitz, which, you know, maybe 10 years ago, we were seeing a lot of activity at the state level by them. Also, the Congressional Prayer Caucus Foundation has its hands in all of this. Can you talk a little bit more about that, John?
6: Yeah, the connection as we see it, and Hope, correct me if I'm wrong here, between Project Blitz and some of these license plate campaigns isn't direct that we were able to uncover, but it's very much, they fall in line. And so Project Blitz was basically trying to get In God We Trust emblazoned on as many public places as possible. And one obvious way that had already had precedent in Arizona and elsewhere was on the back of tens of thousands of vehicles. And so, this is very much in line with the whole thrust of Project Blitz.
1: So in order to test this law, suppose a group like ours, Freedom From Religion Foundation, suppose we wanted to get on that list. I don't know if we should or not, but suppose we did, how would one go about that? How do these groups get on the list to get this money?
2: Yeah, we got about a minute left.
5: Okay, well, I can talk about that briefly. It varies by state. John talked about some of this earlier. In Arizona and other states, they have to get a bill passed by the legislature, but some, like Montana, have even more lax regulations. Like with Montana, it's pretty much just you have to fill out some paperwork and make a down payment, and then you're pretty much good to go. And I believe there's other states that work like that as well. But I bring up Montana because that's an example that we looked into specifically. I will note, there is some precedent. There's an In Reason We Trust license plate in one state by an atheist group. I can't remember. I think it's one of the Carolinas where they were essentially trying to make this exact point. So it has been done, but it is still kind of the vast minority overall.
2: Well, people who are interested can go to the article, can go online and Google "Your license plate might be funding an anti-LGBTQ extremist group." And we really appreciate you joining us, John Washington and Hope Bisogni. Thank you so much. And a video version. And a video version of this interview can be found on YouTube, FFRF's YouTube channel, as well as Free Thought TV, a little bit after the audio podcast goes up. And that is our show for today. 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
1: 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In Bellows Falls, Vermont, WOOL. 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

It's like bacon and ice cream. That's what life's like without you. Life's like forever becoming, but life's forever dealing in

Hey, welcome to Words and Music. I am Renee Need over here behind mic one, and that's a good place to be. It also dovetails quite nicely with today's show, What's Good? It's also a way to approach life, yeah? Looking for the good, asking for the good. It's also a way to check out your diner menu. Hey, what's good here? What do you recommend? I don't know. I think that the great things kind of reveal themselves. I'm often aware of when I'm having a great time. An outrageous sky, a leisurely walk, the comet, or your own local favorite roller coaster. And, you know, I'm legally obligated to say this. Live music, space to dance, a cartwheel, and all the tunes you need to go with that. The great things seem easy, right? And of course, it goes without saying, you are part of the great things, but not you. Not you. You're okay. Grammatically speaking, I know that you are not a thing. And we'll get into linguistics in a bit. You are part of all persons, great. Speaking of great people, Lou, what's good, he asks. Life's good, he concludes, but not fair. Not fair at all. And Lou, as always, is right. We should have checked with Lou straight away. You know, the Lou out front should have told you.

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smack dab in the middle of your holiday weekend. Oodles of butter and tons of meat, right? I think that's a thing that goes on when the barbecue gets broken out. Anyway, the middle of your holiday weekend, is that convenient? It is not. Is it worth it? Duh, yeah, sure. And you know, to quote Mitch Hedberg, I used to do drugs. I still do drugs, but I used to too.

Welcome back to Words and Music. I am Renee Needham. I'm good. How are you? I'm going to take a quick moment here. Ha! No, we all know there's no such thing. We're going to talk about the phrase good enough. You tried. You did a thing. You did your best, and it turned out fine, great, outstanding, maybe even good. Maybe it turned out good. So do yourself a favor, right? Throw away the pills and also leave off the word enough. Enough, enough, right? To me, and hello, this is my show. To me, when you tell yourself that what you achieved was good enough, you chip away just a little bit at the goodness that you just built in. And I'm talking about like making a nice cup of coffee or painting a mural. When you label it good enough, you're negating just a small bit of yourself. And I won't have it. I'm not going to have it. And neither will you. Neither. Just don't. Hey, and while I am busy making declarations, write this down. Sunday, June 28th. That is the date of the next Words and Music. So a very happy solstice to you all in advance. I have places to go and paintings to see. You know what? Let me spark this up.

This is me, your old pal Renee, and I'm going to attempt some talk over music. Not my strength, but let's do some shout outs. First up, Forrest, who has in fact dyed their hair green, right? Not chartreuse, but vibrant nevertheless. And that right there is a good thing. Mary Ellen, Mary Grace, Tommaso. I like that little riff, hang on. Aaron Evan. I'm going to go with a wild card of Sonny O as well as Tom W this weekend. We'll see if we get any feedback on that front. Maybe Olivia, Lenny, Roger, and Scott. Thanks for joining me here on this good Sunday afternoon, for letting the good times roll. That was just a little snippet from the Cars brushing out their rock and roll hair. And now let's get back to some music, shall we?

I'm not sleeping. I'm spiraled up in a ball on the floor of the studio, but I'm not sleeping. Ooh, that song just leaves me gutted. It's visceral. Like, oh, why can't we all just do what Bono tells us to and set our spirits free? Of course, that was Bad from the Great Great Unforgettable Fire album, and also really low-hanging fruit for a show titled Good. So, Bono, I'm going to take a shot at answering your question. And actually, I am pretty good at setting my spirit free. It's the letting go, and everybody knows this about me. It's the letting go that trips me up. For example, some of the bros at the local weightlifting place, well, over in that corner, there was a lot of grunting going on. There were lots of clanging. Weights were being lifted and thrown upon the floor. Bunches of people were yelling, up, up, up! And that's fine, right? As it should be. The next thing that I became aware of was a minor confrontation ensued, a scuffle. It pretty much ended with one of them yelling, that man right there is a literal man-child. That dude is a man-child, a literal man-child. And yeah, it's a very minor detail, but here's me in letting go. I could not let you let go of the use of the word literal, and I'm sorry, Bono. But do these guys really think that it's possible to have the literal thing without the actual thing existing first? Anyway, what they meant was figurative. Those guys were figurative man-childs.

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0: you're part of the deal, cuz. 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
1: But I don't know how to make fire.
0: Now don't try to kid me, man cub. I made a deal with you. What I desire is man's red fire to make my dream come true. 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

This is Words and Music, heard on the second and fourth Sundays mostly, not the next one, but you know that. Anyway, here's a quick piece. First of all, Transformer Man, Neil Young, a song about connection. Look it up if you get a chance. Very interesting. And here's a quick PSA, kind of the opposite of that. It's just a part of the root cause of the loneliness and social alienation that seems to be a plum. Right? The connection paradox, part of the problem. Constant communication through social media has created an illusion of closeness that often replaces tactile in-person interactions with superficial metrics. Overstimulation. A constant barrage of digital content limits the cognitive resources required to form or maintain deep, meaningful relationships. So cut it out. Go meet your friends at the gym if that's what you're all about, and I will yell up, up, up with you. Right? Just maybe not so loud.

0: here's a thing, right? Here's a good thing. An orange. You know what's a great thing? An orange in winter. And you know what is a great sentence? Hey, you want some orange? Right? It's a complete sentence. But yet it also like leaves you feeling a little bit incomplete. Like you can say you want some orange Julius or do you want some orange whip? In any case, I think the important thing is that you are offering and you are sharing, and that is very, very good. From the orange-colored album titled Green, we heard Get Up because of the, you know, the weightlifting and all. Well, I feel pretty good, and it has been great hanging out with you. I will catch you all again on June 28th, and as always, until then, choose your words carefully, play your music loud.
1: What?

0: News, information, and music that you don't hear anywhere else on the dial. 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

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Well, good afternoon and welcome to this week's edition of Black Sheep Radio's Where the Grass is Greener. My name is Erin. I'm here with an hour of Celtic music featuring Celtic music from anywhere in the world where that beautiful music is made, and it is made everywhere around the world. Well, before we get to our show, let's take a look at our current weather conditions and forecast from the National Weather Service. Right now, we've got some light rain, fog, mist out there, 51 degrees, and the humidity is all the way up at 92%, so it feels kind of very damp and even almost a little raw, despite those 51 degrees. For the rest of this afternoon, we will see those showers happen off and on. We've already hit our high temperature for the day. For tonight, there will be rain with thunderstorms possible. As we get into the overnight hours, low will get to 46 degrees. Chance of precipitation overnight, 80%. More of the same for tomorrow, Memorial Day, where we will have rain, possibly a thunderstorm. High will get all the way up to 73 degrees tomorrow, though. Chance of precipitation for tomorrow, Memorial Day, 100%. No picnics outside tomorrow. Tomorrow night, cloudy skies, low of 51. Good news on Tuesday, we'll see the sun return. Mostly sunny skies on Tuesday, high all the way up at 81 degrees. Wednesday, more of the same. Mostly sunny on Wednesday, high of 80. So a beautiful week ahead after some of this kind of needed rain. So if you've got some plants out there starting, maybe you got your garden in over the weekend or last week, it's getting a good soaking. Well, tomorrow is Memorial Day, and it is a day for us to remember all of our fellow Americans who bravely gave their lives in service for our country. We remember them and love them for their service, for sure. We've got kind of a folky show happening today. Not a lot in the jigs and reels department or anything like that even. I don't think there may not be a whole lot of electric guitars or drums or anything like that. It's going to be a kind of a very traditional and folky one today. And we'll start it off with music from the artist who performs as Bird Ellen.

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1: They're from Tim Erickson on the vocals, getting help from Eliza Carthy. And Eliza Carthy is a great English folk singer, Martin Carthy's daughter, Eliza is. Let's see, before that, we heard Schaefer's Jig from the incredible string band. Liam O'Flynn, who is an amazing Ilan Piper, teamed up with Mark Knopfler. Of course, he's got an unmistakable guitar sound. They did On Drished there from the Piper's Call record. And starting the show off, we heard Bert Ellen with The Fool. Well, you're listening to Where the Grass is Greener here on Black Sheep Radio. Erin with you and taking a look at what's on the big screen at the Bells Falls Opera House for Classic Film Wednesday. It will be the 1998 film Pleasantville. Pleasantville is an American teen fantasy comedy drama film starring Tobey Maguire, Jeff Daniels, Joan Allen, William Macy, J.T. Walsh, and Reese Witherspoon, with Don Knotts, Paul Walker, Marley Shelton, and Jane Kaczmarek in supporting roles. What a cast. The story centers on two siblings who wind up trapped in a 1950s television show set in a small Midwest town where residents are seemingly perfect. Well, as always, showtime will be at 7 p.m. on Wednesday. All seats are $6. The classic film sponsor is to honor Patricia Buntel. Runtime is 2 hours and 4 minutes. That's Pleasantville at the Bells Falls Opera House on Wednesday for Classic Film Wednesday there at the Opera House. We'll get back to the music after these messages.
2: 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We are Black Sheep Radio. And I am Mother Hubbard from Mother and Son. 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
3: 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With your host Don Dawson, you may hear records that sound like they've been crushed by a small tractor. And for that, we apologize.

Well, we just heard music from the band Clannad there from their second album. We heard Tater Alawaru. And before that, Maddie Pryor and June Tabor, who have recorded as the Silly Sisters. We heard The Grey Funnel Line from Maddie Pryor and June Tabor, and started that set off with one from Jack and Elswith called Singing Birds. We are listening to Where the Grass is Greener here on Black Sheep Radio, Erin with you. And taking a look at the Irish Times for some news from Ireland. Well, right now, the Gaelic Games are happening. So the Gaelic Games are a family of traditional Irish sports that are native to and operated by the Gaelic Athletic Association. And probably the most famous and popular one would be Gaelic football, which is a lot like rugby, but not exactly the same as rugby, and hurling. And so there are men's leagues and ladies' leagues, ladies' teams. And Gaelic football is played with 15 people on each side on a grass pitch, about the size of a soccer pitch. And they do have big goalposts, kind of like a old-timey American football goalpost. And players can move the ball in Gaelic football by carrying it, bouncing it, kicking it, and passing it by hand. And points get awarded by either kicking or punching the ball over the crossbar, which gets you 1 point, or by kicking the ball into the net that's underneath the bar, and that gets you 3 points. So it's a pretty wild game. There's no pads or anything like that, much like rugby. And if you ever have a chance to find it on your TV dial, I think there's a few networks that might carry it. Do check it out. And the announcers are the best. If you can follow what's going on with the play-by-play and the color announcers, it's really something to hear. So that's Gaelic football. And then hurling is a stick game. So it's a very traditional, old-timey stick and ball kind of game that first looks a little bit like lacrosse. The wooden stick is called the hurley, and the ball is called a slitar. And the scoring system, I think it's the same as it is in Gaelic football. So that's hurling on the men's side. The ladies' version of the sport, kind of the same, looks a little bit, again, like field hockey, maybe a little bit more like field hockey. And that's called camogie. And so anyway, the Gaelic football games are on right now, and it looks like Limerick just beat Tipperary, and Tyrone had an upset win over Roscommon, and let's see, Dublin knocked out Kilkenny. So the games will continue for another week, but do check it out if you have a chance to find it anywhere on TV. Check out the Gaelic games. Taking one more look for something from our Mid-River Bulletin Board to let you know. Happening, let's see, this will be next Saturday. You can save the date for a fun community gathering when Brandy and her baby goats return by popular demand for a special 4-hour event open to the public. This is Walpole Blue Seal and Lunch with Baby Goats. Visitors will have the chance to meet and spend time with the adorable baby goats, enjoying a relaxing spring day there at the Walpole Blue Seal. They are located at 334 Main Street, Walpole, New Hampshire. So this is happening Saturday, May 30th. Baby goats, 10 a.m. till 12 noon. The grill will be fired up for lunch, making it a great opportunity to stop by, grab something to eat, and enjoy a family-friendly afternoon there. This event is open to anyone. All are welcome. And if you enjoy goats, good food, and a little springtime fun, who doesn't love baby goats?
get out to the Blue Seal again, 334 Main Street in Walpole, happening Saturday, May 30th at 10 a.m. As always, please do visit us at blacksheepradio.org. Look for our Mid-River Bulletin Board, where you can find out about everything that is going on out there. Okay, so I did mention that it was sort of a traditional folky show today. And since Memorial Day is, in many people's mind, the unofficial kickoff of the summer season, whether it's rainy or 50 degrees or not, warm weather is on the way. And that, of course, does make us think of summer. So let's play this one from the Yardbirds. Jimmy Page on the guitar, bringing us White Summer.

So that is the tune called Angie, A-N-G-I, and that's the original version of that. Davy Graham composed that, and he wrote that song for his girlfriend named Angie. But there have been so many takes on that tune, Angie, and at one time it was really kind of considered the go-to song for guitar finger style players in there in the 1960s for the folkies, and it's been covered by folks like John Martin, Paul Simon, of course, famously did it with Simon and Garfunkel, and still sounds great. And that is the original version there from Davy Graham. Well, before that, we heard An Colin Rua from Scarabray. Ann Briggs did that version of the tune, traditional tune, Blackwater Side. Ann Briggs, was reading about her because I was familiar with the name, but not really much of anything about her story. And interestingly enough, what a beautiful voice, right, that we heard there on Blackwater Side. But she famously hated the sound of her own voice on recordings. She would perform live. She did perform live, but could not stand to hear herself sing. And she basically just stopped recording altogether. She did do live performances here and there, made a bit of a comeback much later from the 1970s when she was really kind of actively working the most. But it's a real shame she didn't record more, leave more of a recording legacy. Great voice, Ann Briggs. And we started that set off. I figured if we did Blackwater Side, we should do that one from Jimmy Page. That was White Summer. It's on a Yardbirds record called Little Games. But it's an amazing recording again. Amazing guitar playing. My goodness. Well, you're listening to Where the Grass is Greener here on Black Sheep Radio. It's kind of a folky one today. And let's get over the sea there, back to Ireland. This is Dick Goggin with the song for Ireland.

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that's going to wrap it up for this week's Where the Grass is Greener. Have a great rest of your Sunday and the weekend, and a happy Memorial Day. Be safe out there. At 5 p.m., we're going to do an episode of Vermont Diggers Vermont Conversation podcast. So stick around for that coming up at 5 p.m. We'll listen to Ye Vagabonds take us out with Lowlands of Holland. Erin saying bye.

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6: 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Digger.
7: It's not so much about the trail as it is about, you know, kind of changing the mindset to include everyone and being inclusive and allowing for, you know, these small changes that make huge differences in other people's lives.
8: Welcome to the Vermont Conversation. I'm David Goodman. In 2022, Allie Bianchi, a 23-year-old outdoors woman and special educator from Richmond, broke her neck while mountain biking. She's now paralyzed below her chest. In 2025, Allie was rolling again, this time on a specially adapted mountain bike. Now she's the star of a new film. Best Day Ever follows the story of several adaptive mountain bikers, including Allie Bianchi, Greg Durso, and Ryan Manning, as they rediscover a sport they love. Central to their return to biking is the story of the world's first adaptive mountain bike trail network, which was built with the help of volunteers from Richmond Mountain Trails. The Driving Range, as it's known, opened in Bolton in 2024. Last week, the Vermont Land Trust signed an agreement with the Delorier family, the owners of Bolton Valley Ski Area, to conserve the land where the driving range is located. Richmond Mountain Trails and the Catamount Trail Association will hold recreation easements. Bern Brody, a veteran Vermont outdoor journalist who's also president of Richmond Mountain Trails, produced and co-directed Best Day Ever with filmmaker Ben Knight. The 48-minute film has been winning awards at film festivals around North America since its release last fall. The film and the trail project it chronicles show how a community can not only open the outdoors to people with disabilities, it can change culture. Here is the trailer from Best Day Ever.
9: It was New Year's Eve and I got a phone call. A phone call at 5 a.m. It's never good. And he knew. He said, I knew. I couldn't move and I knew.
10: Imagine being an adult and taking away everything that you do independently and just zap. It is now gone and you have to rely on everybody else for everything. Like, no one's gonna sign up for that. Nobody would want that. It's a shitty feeling. It's crazy. You just feel like this burden. I think that's my biggest insecurity by far, is just having that feeling. I don't think it'll ever go away, but
11: That's the real trust fall, is when he trusts me and then I fall.
12: I think our inclination as able-bodied people is to feel bad for somebody who's had an injury, but when somebody doesn't feel bad for themselves, it changes your perspective.
13: The bicycle has always been known as a community builder. That sense of we're all doing this together transcends the bike itself.
14: Once you meet adaptive mountain bikers, you recognize that they are more aggressive, more skilled, more capable, more passionate. You realize, like, why do I have all these trails and they don't?
15: When people think about adaptive trails, they think about very boring, smooth, green trails. And a lot of people even call them ADA trails, and that's not at all what we're trying to build.
16: He's changing the sport, you know? He's setting the example.
10: Let me prove this to you. Like, let me show you, like, this can be done.
9: Drake made sure that his life was, for him, the best day ever.
12: I'm Bern Brody. I am a Richmond resident, and I am a freelance print journalist by trade. I'm president of Richmond Mountain Trails, and I am producer and co-director of Best Day Ever.
17: I'm Ali Bianchi, and I also am a Richmond resident. I am a special educator by trade and a community outdoors lover.
7: Ryan Manning. I live in South Burlington, and I'm a C6, C7 quadriplegic, and I am an avid outdoors recreator and a father of two young girls.
8: Okay, well, let me start with Bern. I've known you for a long time as a print journalist, as many people around Vermont do. You have been really one of the best chroniclers of all things outdoors and otherwise. But I don't know you as a filmmaker. And talk about what inspired you to make this film and a film of any sort, since I think it's your first.
12: This is my first film. Who knows if it will be my last film? It might be. We'll see. So Richmond Mountain Trails in 2021 had the opportunity to build a new trail network on some lands along Route 2 in Bolton Flats. And just before that landowner reached out to us, and obviously in Vermont, so much recreation is on private land, and we, like all of us, depend so much on very generous landowners for our mountain bike rides and trail runs and dog walks and everything else. A landowner reached out to us, invited us to build trails on their lands. And I had just gone for a bike ride with Greg Durso, who is an adaptive cyclist, and saw that he couldn't ride his bike just like the rest of us could ride our bike because there weren't trails that could accommodate his bike. So when we got this opportunity from a landowner to build a brand new network, start from scratch on their land, I pitched my board, hey guys, like I told them the story, I just met Greg, and wouldn't it be cool if we built a network where really everyone could come and recreate? Like, it didn't matter what kind of bike you're on, but if you had the skill and capability to ride the trails, you could come and ride the trails. And my board was unanimous in wanting to support that. And then we just kind of set out with shovels and tried to figure out how to make that happen. And there weren't a lot of, there weren't really any instructions that we were able to turn to. There were some guidelines made for people with big budgets and big excavators and ski areas. And so we really had to kind of figure it out from the ground up. We did that with the help of an unbelievable crew of volunteers. I think during the course of the project, which started in 2021, and I think we're really just wrapping up our last build right now, we've had over 200 volunteers put in 6,000 hours of time. It was those volunteers that inspired me to make a movie and to step way outside of my comfort zone and my skill set, really. It was specifically the teenagers who came out to volunteer. And there were a lot of them who came out because they're excited, like to go build jumps or go like work on fresh berms or have a fresh place to ride. When those teenagers first came out, most of them, I don't think any of them that I know of had had a relationship or had someone with a disability in their life. And so when those teenagers came out, I watched them not know how to interact with Greg, not know how to interact with other people with disabilities who are also there to ride bikes and also there to work on trails.
8: What do you mean not know how to interact? What was going on?
12: They just kind of didn't talk to Greg or, you know, Louie or whoever was there. They just kind of like grabbed their shovel and went on their way. It was like they didn't quite know how to talk to this person. And within one trail night of digging together, riding bikes together, eating hot dogs together, hanging out together, like that dynamic totally changed. And that is specifically what made me feel like it's cool we have these trails in Vermont, but it would be a huge miss not to share this story more broadly and to try and inspire this in other places. Sorry, that was a long answer.
18: No, that's really helpful. And I will circle back with Allie and Ryan to that idea of people not knowing how to interact with you, because I kind of have the sense that you both have had this experience. But first, I want to ask, Bern, this trail network that you've been part of building is described as the first adaptive mountain bike trail in the world, which really stunned me because, you know, we know there are adaptive hiking trails, there are adaptive, you know, rail trails and biking. How is it that it has taken till, you know, the 2020s till the mountain bike community signed on to this? And how surprised were you to learn that you were the first?
12: So I just want to clarify, these are not the first adaptive trails. This is the first fully adaptive trail network. And I can talk about why that's significant in a second. We are so fortunate in Vermont to have around 180 miles of adaptive trails in Vermont now. And that is exceptional in the United States. Like, I think it's safe to say we have more adaptive trails than anywhere else. I can't 100% say for sure, but I think that is the case. The reason it's important, and there are adaptive trails in Bentonville. There's adaptive trails at ski areas like at Jackson Hole. There's adaptive trails in the Southeast. I rode adaptive trail in Alabama and Louisiana and other places. We built the first fully adaptive network, which means that Allie, Ryan, Greg, whoever can go to that network with their friends and they can all ride the trails together if they have the skill to ride that level of trail, whether it's green or blue or black or double black or whatever it is. Two really important things for the Richmond Mountain Trails Board when we dove into this project was, first of all, prove you can make adaptive trails of all difficulties, right? Because so many people think that an adaptive trail needs to be a paved sidewalk, or it has to be a green trail, or someone who has a disability won't be able to ride it. But adaptive bikes are incredibly capable and adaptive athletes are insanely capable. And so pair those two things together and like you have athletes like Ryan and Allie who want to get out there. They want to progress. They want to learn this new sport of adaptive mountain biking and achieve levels in that sport that they've achieved in other sports in their lives. So that was one thing. We also really wanted to make sure that we just wanted to create a place where everybody could go out together, where everybody would have fun. So it's almost a misnomer to call the trails at the driving range, or really most of the trails in Vermont that are adaptive trails, maybe all of the trails, it's a misnomer almost to call them adaptive trails because they're trails that are really fun for everybody, but they're trails that can accommodate an adaptive bike. And so Kelly, Allie, Ryan can ride just like anybody else. And that's what we set out to do.
18: So let me turn now to Allie and Ryan. And I wonder if each of you, and start with Allie, tell us about your accident and how it changed your life and what these trails mean to you. Allie, why don't you start?
17: Yeah, so when I got hurt, I was 23 and I happened to actually be mountain biking. And I had kind of just gotten really into it. However, I had always loved the outdoors, doing things from a young age, whether it be skiing, hiking, biking of some sort, really anything and all things. And so when I got hurt, it was kind of entering this world of like, I don't want to give up something that I love, and how can I still do those things that I love to do and that make me so happy, not only by myself, but involved and around all of the people that I love doing it with. And so being able to get back on a bike or being able to get back skiing, all of those things really allowed me to enter this next chapter of like, okay, we can still do this. you know, and then having access to places like the driving range has made that much easier, because I'm not having to face the barriers of, oh, can my bike get through this trail, or can my bike, you know, even get to the trail entrance, you know, and all of these things that we face on a day to day, you don't have to think about when you have places like the driving range that are fully set up for it, which I think is super cool.
18: So since people can't see your bike and you're describing how a trail can or can't handle your bike, explain why your bike is different and what the challenge of finding terrain where you actually fit.
17: Yeah, so when you often think about a mountain bike, there's two wheels. Maybe the width of the bike without the handlebars is probably 4 inches, 5 inches, who knows. Add the handlebars on and that's another like foot or so. But then when you're talking about adaptive mountain bikes, you are not only having a handlebar, but you're having often two wheels in the front, and a wheel in the back,

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1: To accommodate it, and we see at the very beginning of the movie, Greg Durso attempting to start on a trail, and immediately there's a tree. It's just too narrow to get through, and then encountering one wooden bridge after another. And for people who haven't been on a mountain bike trail, a modern mountain bike trail includes often a lot of wooden bridges. And they maybe were 4 inches too narrow, you know, not much. And had people thought of it, you know, had this bridge been 6 inches wider, it could have worked for everybody. And Ryan, I wonder if you could, well, first I want to go back to that question to tell us about your accident, how it changed your life, and how these adaptive trails have changed your life.
2: Yeah, so I was 35 years old when I had my accident, and it kind of upended everything. You know, I had both of my daughters pre-accident, so you know, I was pretty active in the outdoors with them, biking and on the mountain, and so I really wanted to get back out there and go do this. So, you know, mountain biking was big for me. My wife and I did it all the time, you know, every after work, on the weekends, all summer long. So, it was really, you know, it was huge to get back out there. And so having the, like, you know, kind of similar to Allie mentioning, is like, you know, we face a lot of, you know, barriers going out and doing things. You know, is there a curb cut? Is there handicapped parking? All of these things that we have to think through before we go and do something. But knowing that when we get to the trails, you know, at the driving range, that all that stuff has been, you know, someone's been there, it's been audited. We know that it goes, that we're going to be able to do that. So elite, you know, taking that whole stress factor and that anxiety out of things makes it just so much easier and so much more comfortable to go do. So I think that's the biggest thing for me, having that and knowing that that's there and available. That's been awesome. So yeah, that's kind of, for me, the biggest portion, you know, the biggest part of that. So,
3: and it's not just purely the trails, it's the parking lot. There's parking. It Ryan knows that he can get out of his van, and that the parking lot is suitable for his wheelchair, so he can get to his bike, that he can transfer in the parking lot from his wheelchair to his bike, and that he can go on his way.
2: There's a porta potty that you can get into.
1: Yeah. All the things. You know, some people, Ryan, might wonder, you know, why make a movie about a trail? When is a trail not just a trail?
2: I think that's a great question. And I don't know that the movie is really about the trail. Like, I think it's what started it. And it kind of really rolled into the community aspect of it. And the fact that, you know, and Greg says it best in the movie is that there's, you know, we just want to be out there and go do the things. Like, I rode all of the Richmond Mountain trails, you know, on a two-wheel bike before my accident. And I just wanted to get back out there and do that again. You know, I'm not a different person than what I was before my accident. I just have to ride a bike differently. So being able to do that and being able to go and do those things and ride those trails again has been awesome. So that, like, you know, going back to the question, is like, that it's not so much about the trail as it is about, you know, kind of changing the mindset to include everyone and being inclusive and allowing for, you know, these small changes that make huge differences in other people's lives. So,
1: Allie, and Bern mentioned that thing about how some of the young riders and trail crew builders at first didn't know how to interact with people with a disability. What's your experience of that, and how has your experience in the outdoor community, and I understand it's beyond mountain biking, it's skiing as well. Talk about that a little.
4: Yeah, you know, I think oftentimes people come up to you, and Bern says it in the film as well, they often will, like, feel bad, right? And it's hard to feel bad for somebody when they don't feel bad for them.

0: themselves. And so I think when you go out into the community and people are not quite sure how exactly to interact or how to handle situations, and but the reality is they're no different than if I was an able body or my like before my injury, right? I'm the same person as I was before. So yeah, you can come up and give me like a hug, or you can talk and ask the same exact questions, and there's no difference in who I am because I'm in a wheelchair. And I think oftentimes kids learn in this other perception because they're constantly watching adults, right? They're doing and learning from adults and doing all of the same things. And so when they see adults feeling uncomfortable in a situation, it oftentimes then results in kids not knowing exactly how to handle it. And I think it's so cool to see how, kids in the driving range or even like kids that I've been working with in the schools, when you spend time with someone with a disability, you learn that there is no difference. And they now will go out in the world and the rest of their life, they're not going to think twice when they see someone in a wheelchair or see someone with any type of really disability, right? They're just going to be like, oh yeah, that's like so and so, and that's just how they do life. And it's just normalized. And I think we need more of that in this world.
1: There is a beautiful scene. I know you were a special educator in the Barrie schools, and I don't. It, are you? Have you returned to doing that? There's a scene of you returning to a classroom.
0: Yeah, so that was at a classroom in Williston, the elementary school there that I spend quite a bit of time at these days. And I have returned back to Barrie, but I've spent lots of times like in school. I often been in schools 4 days a week, I would say, 3, 4 days a week, doing all sorts of things and stuff, which has been super fun. And like I said, it's just so cool to see how kids at the driving range, how kids at school, like their perspective can shift when you spend time with
1: You
0: us.
1: normalize it.
0: Yeah.
1: So, Allie, I want to ask you about there's a real kind of emotional climax of the movie, and that is when you return to the site where you had your accident in, I think, 2022. First of all, I mean, the courage that it took to do that, you didn't have to do that. You and Ryan and Greg, your words and your actions speak very loudly. That was something kind of next level. What made you decide to return to the scene of the accident and talk about your emotions doing that, which is captured on film?
0: Yeah, I'm a very visual person and I like to have all the pieces to my puzzle answered. And so I remember everything that happened that day, and I just couldn't quite fully understand how I did so much to my dead neck and damaged it so badly just in a grass field going over that rock wall. I was like, I don't understand. And so being able to, like, I knew that I wanted to go back. And as Bern and I were talking about earlier, like, for my first ride ever, really, on my adaptive mountain bike, I was like, no, this is what we're doing. I don't care what anyone else says. Was because I just wanted to see it and get my eyes on it. And then once we were there, I was able to be like, oh yeah, there was a rock slab right where I flipped over the handlebar and landed on my neck. No wonder I shattered two vertebrae and did all these other things, And there's definitely like that piece of emotion, but I almost kind of just more was like, okay, cool. Now I can understand. And like, now I can keep moving on. And I think also to have the ability to get back to that spot and have access to it, I think is also super cool. So yeah, it kind of just filled in that missing puzzle piece for me.
1: Well, you're sort of talking about filling in the intellectual question you had, like, how did this happen? But there was a huge emotional piece. What was that part like?
0: Yeah, I think when it comes to the emotional side of it for me, I didn't really want that ride or mountain biking in general to be the thing that stops me from doing all of the things that I love, right? I didn't want to get hung up on that. And so I think at the end of the day, when it comes to getting hurt and going back to the spot and all of those things, I think it's kind of allowed me to be like, alrighty, like, this is what's happened, but you're kind of continuing to conquer and do even greater and better things. And it hasn't really allowed, like, stopped you from doing that. And I think that that is really cool.
1: Ryan, what do you want people to come away from this film knowing that they may not have known beforehand?
2: I mean, I think, the biggest thing for me is, and we've kind of already touched on it and mentioned it a little bit, is that with so little effort and so much, we're already there building trails. And this can go for anything in anywhere, is that, you're already there building trails, you're doing the work. Is, if you sit back and take a look at it through a little bit different lens, like maybe just a little bit more effort or a little bit more lift, is just going to make things a lot easier and more accessible for a lot of other people. So, if anything, it's to kind of, through mountain bike trail building, start to realize that you can look through that lens all over the place, in every aspect, and really understand that. Maybe there's something that you're doing or that you could do, that really isn't gonna change much, in the way that things happen. It's just a different way, but that's gonna make a big difference for somebody else. So that I think is one of the biggest things that I would like people to take away from it. So.
3: And if you're willing to care, and if you're willing to put in the effort, then you might be lucky enough to have friends like Allie and Ryan to ride with.
1: And Bern, what are you hearing as a response within the trails community that you've been a part of and a leader of for a long time?
3: There is a huge interest in what we're doing in Vermont, not just at the driving range, but throughout Vermont. Like, truly, Vermont is leading the way with adaptive assessments. Vermont Mountain Bike Association has been working with the Kelly Brush Foundation and Vermont Adaptive to look at existing trails and figure out where are those boulders that somebody rolled up in front of a trail network to keep an ATV out, but that prevent adaptive riders? Or where is that, like, one pinch point on a trail that makes it a trail where Ryan or Allie can't fit through? So there's an enormous amount going in Vermont, and really people are looking to us from all over. There's some really strong initiatives in, there's kind of like a few hubs throughout the country where there's a lot of adaptive trail building happening. But as I travel around, I just hear more and more interest in this. I'm really proud that in conjunction with Vermont Mountain Bike Association, I'm currently working on writing adaptive trail guidelines for adaptive trail building, for International Mountain Bike Association, IMBA. And those guidelines are targeted to the BLM, but we definitely are working to have the information in there that will make them relevant everywhere. And again, it's a guideline, it's not a standard. It's a starting point that hopefully we can all agree on and then continue to build on and improve as we learn more and as we all just get better at this.
1: So, as people are listening and wondering where might they find an adaptive trails, adaptive trail network, and also how to do this, Bern, what are some resources? Where should they begin?
3: So, a fantastic resource for athletes is through the Kelly Brush Foundation. And Allie, it has a new name. It is called
0: Called the Adaptive Rec Hub.
3: the Adaptive Rec Hub. So you can link to that through the Best Day Ever website, which is bestdayever.mov. You can link to it through kellybrushfoundation.org. And that is a great resource for where to find trails, where to find adaptive recreation of all kinds, wherever you live. And it's a site that is designed for athletes, for their caregivers, for their families. It's just a great wealth of information. If you want to learn how to build adaptive trails, Richmond Mountain Trails, in conjunction with VIMBA, Kelly Brush Foundation, and Vermont Adaptive, made a series with Best Day Ever Movie called How to Build Adaptive Trails. And you can find that free on YouTube. And that hopefully will give you a place to start. There will be guidelines coming from IMBA in early 2027. What did I miss? I'm sure there was more parts to that question.
1: Well, one of the things I know from having attended a screening of Best Day Ever is that you're trying to acquire the land that the driving range trail network is on. Say a little bit about that and how people
3: Yes.
1: can
3: And
1: participate that.
3: breaking news, we signed a purchase and sale agreement today with through Vermont Land Trust with the landowners. So we are raising money to both conserve and endow the property so that we can maintain the driving range trails in perpetuity in the excellent condition they are in, so it can continue to be a teaching and learning center for adaptive trail building. So people from all over the place will continue to come and ride the trails and experience what we built and also learn how to build them. If people would like to support that initiative, you can learn more at bestdayever.mov. There's a tab for the Driving Range Legacy Project, and all donations are tax deductible. And we really appreciate your support and your interest.
1: Bern, what has surprised you? Stepping into this world, it strikes me that mid-career, you have just pivoted and opened a doorway into a world that perhaps you've really not had much interaction with at other times in your life.
3: I've had no interaction with movie making, but it's been incredibly fun. I've met amazing people both through the trail building project, just so many incredible people, but also have made tons of friends getting to go to film festivals and just learning the business of movies. And again, I like this is a story that took me. It's not a story that I sought. So I can't tell you what the future holds, but it's just been such an honor and pleasure to be involved in sharing this particular story.
1: Allie, how has committing your story to film, how has that impacted you?
0: Yeah, I mean, I think at the end of the day, and I'm sure Ryan could probably agree to this, by sharing our story and what's happened and living the world, and Greg could as well, like living the world with an SCI, especially as a quadriplegic, if shared by sharing our story can help make a difference for everyone else around us, not only those with disabilities, but also just the general public. Don't know why not. Like the door's wide open. Come on in and ask some questions, you know? I think it can just really share and make people more aware of just the world that we're living in and the realities of it, because I think oftentimes we are so focused in on our day-to-day and what we have going on that sometimes we forget to take a step back and look at the world from a little bit of a different perspective.
1: Well, that seems like a great note to wrap this up on. Ryan Manning, Allie Bianchi, and Bern Brody, I want to thank all of you for joining us on the Vermont Conversation and for sharing your stories in film as well in Best Day Ever.
2: Thanks for having us.
0: Yeah, thanks so much.
1: Best Day Ever is the new documentary film following the story of adaptive mountain bikers in Vermont. It is directed by Bern Brody and Ben Knight, and features, among others, Allie Bianchi and Ryan Manning. That does it for this week's Vermont Conversation. I'm David Goodman. Thanks so much for listening.

0: It's your buddy Brian Kehoe from the Duo de Twang. I put the ooh in duo. And you're tuned to WOOL Black Sheep Radio in Bellows Falls, Vermont.
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He get on the train and he bring it on home. Mama worked in a sugar factory. Domino was the name. 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

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Lucky he had a job, hoping he'd hit the number.

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All right. Happy Sunday evening. You are listening to WOOL 91.5 here in Bellows Falls. We are Black Sheep Radio, and I'm your host, Mother Hubbard. And this is Mother Hubbard's Cupboard. I don't think Sonny Boy is going to be coming tonight. I haven't communicated with him at all. His girlfriend is down, along with the with her pup, Dee Dee Doo Doo. So, I don't know. Not they could come popping into the studio and decide that they want to do a guest appearance here. But so don't be surprised if they do show. But until then, you'll just have to listen to me. Mother Hubbard, Mother Hubbard's Cupboard. All right. Well, here we are where it's late in May, and it's a little cool. I'm wearing a big, thick flannel shirt and long pants, which is not my preference for late May. I would really prefer to be in shorts and a T-shirt or something, but, you know, this is what happens. This is the weather. You can't necessarily predict the weather, even if you're a weatherman. So anyway, I wanted to start off with something that something a little bit kind of a good vibe here. So kind of get us off on the right foot. This is Rufus Du Sol.

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All right. Can You Dig It? That's the end of Brothers in Arms by Dire Straits. And before that, we had Lush doing Sweetness and Light. We opened that set with Rufus Du Sol doing Until the Sun Needs to Rise. And if you've just tuned in, you are listening to WOOL 91.5 here in Bellows Falls. We are Black Sheep Radio. And I'm your host, Mother Hubbard. This is Mother Hubbard's Cubbid. All right. Well, here we are in May. It's kind of rainy outside, kind of, that's not really nasty. It's just kind of dreary, you know. So I guess that this was kind of a good way to open the show, a little bit mellow, you know. So I got something going on with my eyes, so I'm having so have to be patient with me here. I'm gonna do my best to kind of keep it rolling here, keep it together here for the show. So. But let me tell you about something that's going on out in our community. Let's see if I can read this, all right? Tim Weed will celebrate the publication of his new novel, The Gatepost, with a launch party and reading on Tuesday, May 26th at 6 p.m. at Next Stage Arts Project, 15 Kimball Hill in Putney. The event is free and open to the public with advance RSVP encouraged at Next Stage Arts. The Gatepost is a literary mystery blending science, fiction, and the supernatural. The novel follows Esme Weatherhead as she returns to rural Vermont 20 years after her father's unexplained disappearance. As she uncovers cryptic journals, psychedelic experiments, and a hidden cave deep in the forest, she's drawn into a journey that challenges the boundaries of reality and explores love, loss, and resilience. The evening will feature a reading, conversation with the author, audience Q&A, and a book signing. Weed, whose previous novel, The Afterlife Project, earned widespread acclaim, is known for imaginative storytelling that blends the natural and metaphysical worlds.

His work has appeared in Literary Hub, The Millions, and The Writer's Chronicle. He serves in the faculty of the Newport MFA in Creative Writing, co-founded the Cuba Writers Program, and lives in Putney, Vermont. Again, this is Tim Weed, who wrote The Gatepost. This is a publication launch party and reading happening Tuesday, May 26th at 6 p.m. Next Stage Arts, located at 15 Kimball Hill in Putney, Vermont. Again, RSVP, nextstagearts.org. All right. Sounds pretty cool. And that's going to be happening Tuesday evening. So, all right. Let's figure out what have I got rolling here. I was kind of browsing the shelves here, and this actually I think this is an album I donated to the station, because it's kind of has like a little unmarked case on it, which I think I got at a record show many years ago. And for some reason, I guess I decided I didn't have room for it in my own collection, so I put it over here. Which is fine, because then we can listen to it here. So this is a band called The Badleys, and this is the first song off the album. I think this is called Angela's Coming Home. Dig it.

All right, can you dig it? That was Peter Case doing Two Angels. That was off one of my favorite albums ever, The Man with the Blue Postmodern Neo-Traditionalist Guitar, which I was speaking with Grant Wiggins about albums that are 10 out of 10, where every track is excellent. And I can't remember some of the ones that he was picking out. I have to go back to my my texts, see what he said. But some of the ones off the top of my head, The Joshua Tree by U2 is just a phenomenal album. You know, of course, Sgt. Pepper's, Bruce Springsteen, Born in the USA. Not a bad track on that album. Amazing. And in my opinion, this is one that people probably haven't heard of. I played something from him last week, too. I know. So I'll make you sick of the guy. But yeah, Peter Case, the man with the blue postmodern neo-traditionalist guitar. Amazing album. I mean, amongst other great stuff that he's made. Anyway, I'm going on and on about it. Before that, another phenomenal band, the Jayhawks, doing their version of another song called Two Angels. And I got inspired on the angel theme because I started with the Badleys doing Angelina's Coming Home from their album, which is, I already put it away, so I can't tell you what the album is called. But anyway, it's a really cool song. And they're really cool. So, yeah, if you just tuned in, you're listening to WOOL 91.5 here in Bellows Falls. We are Black Sheep Radio. And I'm your host, Mother Hubbard. This is Mother Hubbard's Cupboard. All right. So, yeah, let's see. I should do a PSA. But, yeah, you know what? The Man-Made Tragedies... I don't have the little thing that says all the bands that are going to be playing. Anyway, Man-Made Tragedies are going to be playing at Stage 33 on Sunday, June 7th. I think I just looked it up. I think it's a 7 p.m. show, or at least that's what the little blurb that I saw on Facebook earlier today said, which falls right in the middle of this show. So I can't be in both places. So I'm probably going to be outside in Stage 33. Maybe I'll start off a little show. Maybe I'll play, maybe I'll do an hour. I'll do an hour long show and then let the automation take the second hour while I go see all these bands play out in Stage 33. So anyway, again, that's going to be happening Sunday, June 7th, 7 p.m. It's Man-Made Tragedies and two other bands that are... kind of connected to the Man-Made Tragedies, that Ezra Medic College, one Ezra Medic College, the other one was some guys that he used to play with in a band. So anyway, that's going to be coming up. So what I thought I would do is play something by Man-Made Tragedies. This is from the last time that they as a band played Stage 33. And the guys at Stage 33 did a phenomenal job of recording that. So they did this. It's up on YouTube if you want to check it out. This is called Late May because it's late May. Dig it.

All right, can you dig it? All right, we open that set with Man-Made Tragedies, doing late May, because it's May. Followed that up with the Circle Jerks, Killing for Jesus, which I had on my list here for several weeks, and I forget why, but it was a request. And I ended up with the Ramones doing 53rd and 3rd, because I saw on Facebook one of my good friends, he named his cat Joey Ramone, and Joey Ramone is missing. And perhaps if they look, maybe they can find him. Maybe he's sitting out there on 53rd and 3rd. All right. Well, speaking of May here, I was going to read, I probably did this already. I read from my inspirational calendar. I read my little blurb for May here. I'm going to read it again because we're at the end of the month. So now we can see if we abided by the advice here. This month, I concentrate on improving my health. This is the only body I have, so I treat it with the respect it deserves. If I need to try a new exercise regimen or eat more nourishing foods, I do so. But I know health is not just a physical thing. If I am having issues that are impacting my emotional or mental health, I make sure to get help. The perfect practitioner or support system is always there for me. I deserve the very best in life and do whatever I can do to manifest it inside and out. All right. I think that's good advice, right? All right. Well, we're coming up to the hour. I think I can fit one more song in here. So how about some Led Zeppelin? Dig it.

All right, it's 7 o'clock, and you are listening to WOOL 91.5 here in Bellows Falls. We are Black Sheep Radio. All right, that was Led Zeppelin. All right, doing When the Levee Breaks. So, yeah, we started off a little mellow, and, you know, I had to play a little, some stuff to kind of keep you awake. So that was pretty cool song. All right. So I guess I got to follow that up with something amazing. I found this. This is pretty cool. This is a band called The Wailing Jennies, which is kind of a takeoff on the old country singer, Waylon Jennings. This is called Old Man.

All right, can you dig it? That was Warren Haynes, Railroad Earth, and Grace Potter doing covering Fleetwood Mac's Gold Dust Woman. That was a nice version. And before that, we had another cover. We had Kurt Vile covering Bruce Springsteen's Downbound Train, which, did I play it last week? Yeah, I did. I played Springsteen's version last week. And I didn't quite like that cover as much, but that's cool. That's cool. We all got to hear it. Check it out. And we opened that set with the Wailing Jennies covering Neil Young's Old Man. And if you just tuned in, you are listening to WOOL 91.5 here in Bellows Falls. We are Black Sheep Radio. And I'm your host, Mother Hubbard. This is Mother Hubbard's Cupboard. All right, how about if I tell you about something that's going on out in our community? Scott Farm is hosting Crepe Night in the Dummerston, starting at 5:30 to 7:30 p.m. at Scott Farm. This is going to be happening Wednesday, May 27th, 5 p.m., 7 p.m. These seasonal monthly gatherings celebrate harvest, simple food, and community in one of the area's most beautiful settings. 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So I'm imagining that's a sliding scale for depending on what you can afford. So anyway, again, that's happening Wednesday, May 27th at the Scott Farm Crepe Night. Alrighty. Let's see, next, I'm going to play something. This is a band that that Sonny Boy kind of turned me on to. I guess he was listening to them, and he was telling me about it, so I was listening to them, and this is a song I picked out. This is Acoustic Hookah, Started Over.

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Stronger.

All right, can you dig it? That was Dire Straits doing the Wild West End, and that was by request from our buddy Charlie. And let's see, before that, we had Cream doing I Feel Free, nice classic rock song, and we opened the set with Acoustic Hookah doing Start It All Over. And I realized that was a really super long song, but sometimes those jam band songs are really cool, like, you know, just to kind of get caught up. I know it's like a, you know, in a 7-minute song, 10-minute song, whatever, you know, you get caught up in the whole vibe of the whole thing. I don't know. I know I do. I don't know about you guys. Maybe it bores you to death. But anyway, if you just tuned in, you're listening to WOOL 90.5 here in Bellows Falls. We are Black Sheep Radio, and I'm your host, Mother Hubbard. Let's see, I want to tell you about something that's going on out in our community. The Bellows Falls Opera House presents Classic Film Wednesday featuring Pleasantville. Pleasantville is a 1998 American teen fantasy comedy drama starring Tobey Maguire, Jeff Daniels, Joan Allen, William H. Macy, J.T. Walsh, and Reese Witherspoon, with Don Knotts, Paul Walker, Marley Shelton, and Jane Kaczmarek in supporting roles. The story centers on two siblings who wind up trapped in a 1950s television show set in a small Midwestern town where residents are seemingly perfect. Showtime is 7 p.m. Doors are at 6:30. 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All right. Well, we're down to our last half hour here, so I kind of got to jam in whatever songs here I want to play or whatever. I don't know. We'll see what happens. I noticed I don't have a lot of soul on here this week, so I got to work on pulling together some more soul music. I play a lot of it at work, but what happens is it's a lot of the same old things over and over again, which I don't want to bore you people with it. I want to find some good, you know, a little bit deeper soul tracks that are fun. I'm going to start this set off with Pinback doing Glide. Dig it.

All right. Can you dig it? That was Echo and the Bunnymen doing Villiers Terrace. And I played that because I was talking to my friend Lori Ellen Sherman, and she said that that album, Crocodiles by Echo and the Bunnymen, was, she felt, a 10 out of 10 album. And so that's a pretty cool one. That's one of my favorites off that album. Before that, we had The Guest List doing Something Real. We opened that set with Pinback doing Glide. And if you just tuned in, you're listening to WOOL 91.5 here in Bellows Falls. We are Black Sheep Radio. All right, let me tell you about something that's happening out in our community. Walpole Blue Seal and Lunch with Baby Goats. That's right. Save the date for a fun community gathering when Brandy and her baby goats return by popular demand for a special four-hour event open to the public. Visitors will have the chance to meet and spend time with the adorable baby goats while enjoying a relaxed spring day at the store. The grill will also be fired up for lunch, making it a great opportunity to stop by and grab something to eat and enjoy a family-friendly afternoon. This event is open to anyone on or off Facebook, and all are welcome. Where? This is happening at Walpole Blue Seal, 334 Main Street, Walpole, New Hampshire. The duration is approximately 4 hours, and this is happening Saturday, May 30th at 10 a.m. This is 10 a.m. to 12 p.m., whatever. So yeah, four hours with the goats. That sounds like a fun thing to do, rain or shine. All right. Well, while I was playing some of that music, I had a request from our buddy Charlie, and he requested, this is rock and soul music by Country Joe and The Fish. Dig it.

we'd like to take this opportunity now to play you a little thing that we learned from Mr. James Brown, the king of soul music. Now, this ain't soul music, mind you. This is rock music. But it's got soul to it, if you can dig that. And now the band would like to play a new riff they just learned. We call a socking it to your riff. And it goes something like this. All right, you ready, boys? And let me hear you do it one time, just once. Come on. Let's see, do it again. Come on. Feels so good. Do it again. All right, come on. One more time. Come on. Let me hear you do it two times if you can.

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0: All right, that was Emmett Rhodes doing Somebody Made for Me. And previous to that, we played rock and soul music by Country Joe and the Fish. And that was by request from our buddy Charlie out in Saxon's River. He's always turning me on to some good classic rock. And yeah, they were like one of the main performers at Woodstock, which is pretty cool. So yeah, wouldn't that be cool to go to that, to go see Woodstock? All right, well, you've been listening to Malubit's Cupboard. We come to you Sunday evenings from 6 p.m. to 8 p.m. almost every week. Like I said, in a couple of weeks, Man-Made Tragedies are going to be playing at Stage 33, so I will probably be there. But I'll be back next week, next Sunday, and yeah, hopefully you dug it. Have a good week, everybody.
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